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5: I'm meteorologist Mace Michaels. Cloudy with a lingering shower tonight, low upper 40s. A mix of sun and clouds tomorrow, warmer, high mid-60s. And mostly cloudy, maybe a sprinkle Monday in the morning, then clearing for the afternoon. A high to the low 60s. Lakes, great food, and friendly faces. It's all in Worthington, Minnesota, and it's worth a look. It's 63 right now.
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7: A couple of things. First off, so Ballmer has yielded basically, and we will see. I'm very interested to hear the tone that Adam Silver speaks when he speaks on Tuesday. There's an owners meeting on Monday and Tuesday. Frankly, I'm interested to see who the acting governor for the Clippers is named, because the Clippers had their governor is obviously Steve Ballmer. He's suspended. Their alternate governor is Dennis Wong, who owns a very small percentage of the team. He was not mentioned in the NBA report, but he was implicated because he was an investor in Aspiration. And then their second alternate governor is Jillian Zucker, who's also been suspended.
8: Won't be her.
7: I wonder who is representing the Clippers at these meetings. That's one thing. The second thing is I'll be interested to see if there was some sort of understanding or negotiation behind the scenes with Ballmer and the league to basically agree, I'm not going to sue you and I'm going to accept the punishment and move on. I'm not expecting Adam Silver to announce that.
8: You know, is that just, hey, we'll stop digging. These are the penalties. And whatever happened, you're not going to have the potential further punishment.
9: Double jeopardy, is that what we're saying, Tim?
8: Not even double jeopardy, but like the original statement with the ruling made it very clear that if there were, you know, if there was stuff that was found going beyond what was in that 36-page report, that there could be further penalties. And I think that was very intentional language, basically telling Ballmer, like, you know, mess around and you might find out further.
9: I mean, think about it like this, but beyond that, Timmy, Steve Ballmer was a really big advocate. Like, he and Adam Silver are very close. So I don't think that this is I think this is better for both of them. You know what I mean? Like he's the chair of the finance committee. He's the richest owner in the league. And that's why the $30 million is a drop in the bucket. It makes sense for Adam to have Steve Ballmer back on his side. It makes sense for Steve Ballmer to be back close to the commissioner and be able to move away from this stuff as quickly as possible. Even if it's a year from now, you'll be able to resume some level of that, you know, proximity to Adam Silver and Adam Silver to you.
7: I don't want to make any assumptions, but

0: Can I just say something about the Chris Paul number thing? This numbers are very important to players. Okay? It's kind of like starting. Like starting for an NBA player is very, very important. I've never 100% understood it because ultimately to me, I'd rather be on the court at the end of the game than on the front of the game. But after 20 something years around the league, I understand that starting is a very important thing.
1: That status is very important.
0: And so when you mess with starting, you have got to be very careful about how you respect a player, even if the right decision is to not start the player. The same thing with numbers. Chris Paul's identity is number three.
2: CP3.
0: Okay. And even if you had a bad end to last season, and even if Chris Paul didn't maybe operate in the way he said he was going to, whatever, and even if you weren't planning on retiring his number this year and you were going to make him wait a while, you can't give out his number this year. And you can't give it to Bradley Beal. No offense to Bradley Beal.
1: No disrespect to Bradley Beal, but like he wore zero last year and contributed zero. It's not like he's got any kind of...
0: Yeah, well, like, look, if they had drafted Cooper Flagg
1: in LA,
0: and Cooper Flagg said, the only way that I can go forward is to have number three on this team. You know, that's a problem for, you know, to deal with. But like, you're like, look, I mean, if it's that important to him, let's call CP3 up and talk about it. With all due respect, you can't be giving it to Bradley Beal the next year.
1: And this is a franchise. They don't have a single number in the rafters. And I just mentioned the two guys who you can make a case for. CP3's jersey should absolutely be in the rafters. I don't know if that's ever going to happen. At best, it's like a KG in Minnesota type of thing where I don't know if it's happening under this administration.
0: Nobody's wearing 21 for the Timberwolves. Nobody during the whole time.
1: That's
0: during the whole time that they were in a battle and everything like that. Nobody was having 21.
1: And it's just an own goal, really.
2: I mean, think about it like this, and this is far back. Grant Hill's jersey is not retired in Detroit. Nobody has worn number 33 since the year 2000. It's 25 years later. Like it's a signal of general respect, right? I remember Chauncey Billups got traded from Detroit for Allen Iverson. What number did Allen Iverson get? He got Chauncey Billups' number. Like these, and it took Chauncey a long time to get over that stuff. I think what we're saying is...
0: Well, Chauncey was angry about the trade, even though he was going home to Denver. But
2: yeah, it was a lot, right? But the general thing is, this is a people business. And somehow the Clippers have managed to get the people stuff wrong at every single turn of this. Even if it's in the name of appeasing Kawhi Leonard, you're trying to do, you know what I mean? You're still doing it wrong.
0: I don't love that we've talked about Kawhi for an hour here because I feel like our listeners don't want, but like, this is the thing, like no matter what you think about Blake Griffin, okay? And no matter what you think about Chris Paul, how can you look at the way what did they ever do to the Clippers organization? Okay, Blake had some injuries. Okay, Blake used leverage to try to get a better contract. You know, like...
1: I mean, you can argue that Chris Paul did force a trade on his way out, but that was after...
0: That trade helped them.
1: That was after his arrival gave them the only extended stretch of relevancy.
0: Did anybody think Chris Paul didn't give his all for the Clippers for every time he was in uniform?
1: And even last year, you don't sign Chris Paul and think he's going to be some shrinking violet at the end of the bench. It's like Wendy having me on this podcast and telling me I'm not allowed to make jokes. Of course, Chris Paul is going to be chiming
2: Ain't
1: in.
2: Ain't you seen my movies? Like, that's, I'm sorry. Listen, that's, and we know Chris Paul, especially at the end, you know, older players at the end of their career can be a little bit on the insufferable side when they're no longer the player that they used to be. But that's baked into the equation when you bring a Chris Paul back.
1: In his defense, he was a little bit on the insufferable side when he was in his prime.
0: Listen. I really want to like the Clippers. I really want to for so many different reasons.
1: They've got great toilets and a bunch of them.
0: They make it hard. I mean, I don't know, man. I'm going to be going to a bunch of Clippers games this year. So I'm going to say,
1: where do you think our seats will be?
2: Wendy, will you go to a concert at Intuit Dome this year?
0: I've never been to a concert at Intuit Dome. I have been to a concert at the Forum, which Mr. Ballmer owns.
1: We're neighbors with the Clippers now.
0: That's the thing. The Clippers now, you know, ESPN has moved its studios in LA from downtown LA next to Staples Center, I mean crypto, to next, you know, a mile away from Intuit. Like the Clippers are now, we now live in the Clippers neighborhood.
1: Yeah. And listen, speaking of toilets, it must be an Inglewood thing because this NFL Network Studios, like they've got these, it's the most modern toilet I've ever seen. It's like there's heating. I didn't actually sit on it because it wasn't necessary. And honestly, I looked at it and I was intimidated. Like, this is a piece of machinery. I don't want to have to figure out tech in those, that kind of situation.
0: How about, is Perk going to enjoy the new toilets?
1: These toilets look like they're built to handle a man like Perk.
2: How did we get here?
0: All right. Before we go, and I do apologize both for wearing this hat and for talking so long.
1: I respect you wearing this hat. You look
0: I don't make a lot of bets, but I do pay them off. Okay, so
1: I like bond temps.
0: The Adam Silver has a few things to deal with, you know, over this NBA owners meetings. He'll talk, you know, first off, we've got this Lakers sale. We want to hear what the league has to say about that. About Mark Walter flipping it, about Mark Walter potentially having these financial problems. By the way, it was reported over the weekend, or at least at the end of last week, that Mark Walter was selling his like 13% stake in Chelsea Football Club in London. You know, you're selling these things for a reason, you know. We obviously have expansion on the books. And I believe expansion will move forward. So the one thing you have to realize on expansion is they have not actually said they're going to expand. I know that everybody is making assumptions and they've had their bankers take bids and everything, but they haven't actually said we're for sure going to expand. And they haven't said we're for sure going to expand to Vegas and Seattle. And they haven't said whether they're going to expand to Vegas and Seattle at the same time. Mm. Having said that, well, I expect them to expand to Vegas and Seattle at the same time.
1: I mean, don't you have to, if you're going to expand, don't you have to do it at the same time with two franchises?
0: No, you don't.
1: Oh, you're going to have NBA, lopsided conferences?
0: The NBA played with 29 teams for years. Now, it wasn't an ideal situation, but the NBA played with 29 teams for years. So they could play with 31 teams. And I'm not saying that's what's going to happen. I am just saying to you that they have to go through a process. I talked to an owner recently who told me that they are budgeting getting between $500 and $600 million in expansion fees, which means they believe that the two teams will generate between $15 and $18 billion in sale. And it sounded to me like that owner was going to be voting for expansion if he was already kind of counting his money.
1: Early in a TV deal, right? So you're not slicing up the shares of the TV deal until, what is it, 9 or 10 years left on this one? So
0: yeah, that can be negotiated different ways. But yeah, like I was talking to his owner and he was pretty much, he was talking about their team spending and their cap position. And he's like, well, we've got this $500 or $600 million you know, windfall coming on the expansion. I go, whoa, stop, wind that back. Talk to me more about how you're budgeting that because I mean, obviously they don't have the money yet, but it sure sounds like he's expecting to get it. But I think we'll see something like that. From what I understand, the bids for the Las Vegas team were all over $8 billion. They got multiple bids over $8 billion. And so that means it's going to go higher than that.
2: How do we feel about expansion, Wendy?
0: I'm not really super for it.
1: Why not?
0: This puts me in a weird spot. Here's why. When I was 17 years old, the Cleveland Browns, I was 17 years old living in Akron, Ohio, the Cleveland Browns relocated to Baltimore. They have since won multiple Super Bowls. That franchise has won multiple Super Bowls. And the Browns have been horrendous. And it was devastating. I was 17 years old, completely devastated. I went to the second to last home game. It was a devastating, devastating thing. Now they got a team back. It was actually a pretty good job by their politicians to secure a team back. But now they're building a team at the airport. Now they're building a stadium at the airport, which is a whole nother topic that gets me fired up. I've seen some of the books of the NBA teams, and I'm not sure that there's 30.
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13: It's a Saturday night in Southern California as your Minnesota Twins try and get ahead in this 4-game series with the Los Angeles Angels. Good evening and welcome to the Menards pregame lineup card. I'm John Vitas. Chris and Danny are standing by to chat from Anaheim. Well, we've got a really compelling pitching matchup for you tonight. Left-hander Reed Detmers takes the ball for the Angels, and nobody has been better than Detmers since the All-Star break. His 1.65 ERA is number one in MLB. Overall for the season, he's 6-8 with a 3.36 ERA and will set a new career high with 31 starts tonight. He's also one strikeout away from 200 and will become just the third Angels lefty ever to reach that mark. His pitch mix is in the 98th percentile in run value this year. He throws 4 pitches, but 78% of them are fastballs and sliders. Like Connor Prelip last night, Detmers will still throw the slider a ton to right-handed hitters, and he's going to face 8 of them in the Twins order today. Joe Ryan tries to complete an incredible trip through the Twins rotation as the Twins starters have worked to a 2.03 ERA over the last five games. This is Joe's third start back from a glute strain, going just four innings in each of the first two. For the season, Ryan is 6-10 with a 3.84 ERA through 25 starts. He's 2-0 with a 3.10 mark in five starts against the Angels in his career, including a quality start at Target Field on July 11th of this year. Before we send it west, let's revisit what went down last night in our Twins Rewind. The Twins were trying to even the series and quickly made a move towards doing that against Grayson Rodriguez. Luke Keyshaw set the Twins record for hit by pitches in a single season to start the game, and then Brooks Lee singled him to third. After a fielder's choice recorded the first out, Ryan Jeffers put the Twins on top with a sac fly. Josh Bell then lined a ball to left center. Mike Trout tried to make a diving catch, but couldn't come up with it, and the Twins took a 2-0 lead at the end of an inning. The Twins threatened but couldn't score in the fourth as Rodriguez put up five straight zeros. He was still in the game in the seventh when Walker Jenkins launched a homer off the right field pole to give the Twins a 3-0 lead. And the reason the shutout was still intact at that point was the brilliant pitching from Connor Prelip.
14: As a called strike three, he threw him a chair. Darno is the eighth strikeout victim for Prelip, who cruises through seven scoreless tonight.
13: Yeah, that right there, the final out of Prelip's outing, a new career high with seven innings pitched. Tommy Nance allowed the Angels to load the bases with nobody out in the eighth, but fanned two and pitched his way out of it. Travis Adams worked a perfect ninth, picking up his third save, and the Twins leveled the series with a 3-0 shutout win. Well, as we prepare for first pitch, it's time to take a deep breath and absorb that dense California air brought about by the infamous marine layer as we are at the park, courtesy of Treasure Island Resort and Casino. Let's send it out live to Chris Atterbury and Dan Gladden.
14: Well, I'm going to disappoint you, John, because the marine layer burned off early today. It was hot here. We had some inversion going on, and it's a little warmer than it's been the last couple of days. So we'll see if that affects the flight of the ball tonight. As for the pitching matchup, Danny, when you look at this, all-stars both in Joe Ryan and Reed Detmers, but they've really been going in opposite directions. Injury plague second half for Joe. He hasn't won since early July. Detmers has been the best starter going since the all-star break. Two guys who were bandied about at the all-star break as to maybe finding new homes. They both stayed put. But Detmers has had the better go of it.
15: Yeah, and you talk about Ryan, last six starts, he's lost five, has won no decision. It's kind of hurt him a little bit as the long ball. In those six games, he's given up 10 big flies. So ballpark doesn't play for home run hitters here, so he should be good in that category. The other side, you got Detmers over there. He has been lights out since the All-Star break.
14: What's the key with his slider? Is it not swinging at it or trying to be ahead in the count?
15: Well, I think what establishes his slider, which is a good one, a lot of swing and misses, is the fact that he throws his fastball, and he'll throw it inside to the right-handers. Doesn't leak too many fastballs out over the plate, and that's what sets up the good slider.
14: All right, that's something to keep an eye on tonight, John, and we'll see if maybe the Twins can punch a hole in that marine layer for you.
13: Oh, yeah, we'll see. We'll see. Hopefully they can get one out tonight. Ball's just dying on the warning track in that game last night. We've been at the park thanks to Treasure Island Resort and Casino, the exclusive casino partner of the Minnesota Twins. 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Lots to come on the show tonight. Derek Shelton describes the challenges that Reed Detmers presents when we come back. Byron Buxton shares some special memories from his childhood in our More Than a Jersey chat, and it might not be all baseball this weekend for a couple of Twins, as a trip to California means a chance to do some wedding planning. 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
13: We are live on the Menards pregame lineup card as the series with the Angels continues, a series brought to you by your local Toyota dealers. Toyota, let's go places. It is time to turn things over to Chris and Derek Shelton.
14: Here with Derek Shelton, it's game three of this four-game series. It's a big swing game anytime you get into a four-game set, and it's a matchup of all-star pitchers in Joe Ryan and Reed Detmers. And I want to start with Detmers. We saw him earlier this year, and we've seen him a lot. He's a guy who was rumored to be on the move at the trade deadline, stays with the Angels. All he's done is just get better and better and better. Strikeouts are way up, and man, his slider has been vicious. What's the plan of attack? Try to stack as many righties as you can?
23: Yeah, we're going to go full right-handed today. I mean, the switch hitters are in there. Bell's in there. Carantini's in there. Lee's in there. Walker will be the only left-hander in there. And, you know, he's had six hits over the last couple games. I think, as you pointed out there, Chris, that is the greatest challenge with Reed Detmers is laying off the slider, not letting him throw the slider down at our feet, back-footed. We got to bring it up. I mean, this is a guy that, you know, he's having a really good year. He's closing in on 200 strikeouts. It's a 214 batting average against. I mean, he has done a good job. So we've got to bring him to the middle of the plate.
14: Does he use the slider as a strike too, not just as a chase pitch? And is that really the battle early in counts so that he doesn't get ahead in the count where he can bury it?
23: Yeah, I think so. It's the combination of being able to lead with it and execute it to the outer half of the plate with right-handed hitters and then being able to use it for chase after that.
14: With Joe, he's taken on a team, and we've seen them the last couple of days. They swing the bat, and there's a lot of strikeout. But also, as we saw Prelip do, you can neutralize their power up in the zone, and they hit a lot of pop-ups, and the ball does not carry great at night. Does that play maybe into Joe's hands?
23: Yeah, I think so. If we can get the ball to the top of the zone, we can get the ball in the air in the ballpark. I think we saw it with Connor last night. And to your point there, you know, the ball does not fly great here at night. There were two or three balls hit last night that I think if we had been during the daytime, might have been homers on both sides. But I think Joe, with the ability to execute the fastball up, can definitely neutralize that.
14: And what Connor did last night, and again, typically we don't look back, was so big because of what it allowed your bullpen to do. You get some of those arms a little fresher today, though probably still a bit weary.
23: Yeah, we're still a little bit on the tired side there, or used side. But the fact that Connor was able to give us seven and then we only had to use Tommy and Travis last night was very big for us. I mean, it won't be a lot of multi-inning guys today. It'll probably be just 1-1-1, you know, and hopefully Joe gives us a deep start.
14: Sounds good. That's Derek Shelton.
13: Yeah, all the high leverage guys should at least be available out of the bullpen today for the Minnesota Twins. Our More Than a Jersey season is winding down, but when we return, Byron Buxton explains how he learned not to drop fly balls the hard way and what it meant to serve as his dad's bat boy. That's Around the Bend on your home for Twins baseball.
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13: John Vitas welcoming you back to the Menards pregame lineup card. Saturdays this season have been a chance to get to know Twins players for more than just their jersey. Next Saturday, we're going to relive the highlights of each and every More Than a Jersey interview with a season recap of all the fun we've had. And that means that today will be our final one-on-one chat, and we've saved the best for last. Byron Buxton grew up in rural Georgia with some of his deepest core memories coming from watching his dad Felton play slow pitch softball.
4: That's honestly how I got into baseball. I remember my dad was playing like a little pickup game about 20 miles from the house, and I was little, so they was like, "Oh, we're just gonna stick him in right field. Like he ain't, you'll be all right." And obviously, softball, not that it's easy, but you. People know how to place the ball a little bit better when it comes to softball. So, like, they literally just kept hitting me the ball. And I'm like, I'm tired of letting it drop to the ground, because my dad was like, don't try to catch it. Like, let it hit the ground, pick it up and throw it back in. So I was like, I can catch this ball.

0: It's always the thought in your head, for sure.
1: I know being around your dad and his buddies was something that stuck with you, too. Like, I remember you talking about the trash talk that they used to give to each other. What do you remember about that and kind of how it fueled that love for the game?
0: They make a dollar bet. You know, that was like a canned soda at the store. So, like, it was hot. So they make a dollar bet, like, hey, you can't go up here and hit a double to right center. You know, and, like, just for them to be able to have enough control to be able to do that, I think that – that also taught me a little bit about how to kind of control the bat a little bit. Obviously, at that age, you're not thinking about that. But looking back, it's like softball players are a little bit more athletic than what people think, you know. Like, and I tell my dad that a little bit because back then I was like, it's slow. Like, I can go up there and do that. And then a few times I went home and I'm trying to hit the softball, it's hard because you got to hit it a different way, you know. And that's something that you don't really focus on, is hitting a bigger ball with a smaller bat, having to hit it a different way to try to get air or backspin the baseball or hit it out, for instance.
1: Yeah, angle's totally different, oh, yeah. Different ball game. In terms of your experience when you would watch him play, maybe in more organized games, were you chasing foul balls in the dugout? Like, did you go with your buddies to hang out and watch the whole experience?
0: I was with him. Most of the time, like, I was kind of the bat boy, so I was in the dugout most of the time. I got to see everything. First person played baseball in family, but I grew up around, like, watching my dad play softball. So I think that kind of got me interested a little bit more in the baseball. And then once I finally had a chance to play it, it was like, okay, I like doing this a lot more than running up and down a basketball court trying to figure out if I'm make 2 points.
1: Did you learn anything about your dad, getting to see him in that light as opposed to being the dad of the house? Like, when he was out there with his buddies, was it kind of a different guy?
0: Nah, he was the same dude. Like, that's one thing I got blessed with. You know, like, he didn't go to the softball field and party or whatever and then come back home and all strict. Like, nah, he was still pretty strict while he was there, too. You know, like, it wasn't. But he was well respected. Like, everybody come up to him, like, you play around with him, but you also know, like, when you out there, like, you between the lines play the game.
1: Did he give you the rules of being a bat boy, like helmet on, be in the right place at the right time? Were there rules with that too?
0: Oh, yeah. Like, don't come out the dugout until the umpire calls time. Don't come out the dugout without your helmet on. Like, he had batting gloves. Like, don't pick up the bat without these batting gloves on because they have a little pine tar on it. Like, he taught me the bat boy stuff, so it was good.
1: Well, that's amazing, Byron. We appreciate you opening up your life to us and looking forward to a healthy 2027 for you. We appreciate it.
0: Yes, sir. Appreciate it.
2: Yeah, you can just picture a young Byron Buxton, batting gloves and helmet on, sprinting to pick up the bats for his dad's softball team. So much fun to hear how the Twins' best player fell in love with the game. Well, four of Byron's teammates are going to be making their own core memories this fall. We're going to hear how the wedding planning is going for the group of Twins who are all getting married on the same day. That's next on Your Home for Twins Baseball.
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3: We are wrapping up the Menards pregame lineup card with today's Twin storyline. Well, 8 weeks from today is November 14th, and that's a big day for the Minnesota Twins. It's not any sort of off-season deadline or holiday, but instead, in one of the wildest coincidences you'll ever see, four Twins players will be getting married on the same day. Brooks Lee is one of them and explains that the reason for the coincidence is just having the same thought process.
4: Yeah, it's pretty funny. Kreidler, me, Kieschel, Cole Sands, we knew that it was going to be after the season. We didn't want to do it right after the World Series date. So the next week was the next closest thing. Sounds like we all have the same thing in mind. But yeah, pretty cool. We got a young team too, so.
3: Yeah, 2 weekends before Thanksgiving, 2 weekends after the World Series makes perfect sense. Brooks called it pretty cool and pretty funny. So what does Luke Kieschel call it?
5: Unlucky. We don't really get a lot of opportunities to pick a date, and it kind of just all falls into like a 2-week category. So I think we still have a lot of decisions to be made, so still got a lot of things to do. So I just say the whole thing's kind of fun.
3: Yeah, Luke seems to be enjoying the wedding planning that is very much still in the works. But Ryan Kreidler says they're starting to get a little tired of all the questions.
6: I think just the amount of details that need to be decided on. I guess I got decision fatigue. I don't even really have it. I think it's more my fiance who has it, but there's just a lot of decisions. You got to make a ton of decisions and say no to things, and not always an easy thing saying no to a lot of different people and different vendors and stuff, but that's just how it goes.
3: Now, planning a wedding in the midst of all the travel and a 162-game season obviously poses some challenges, but knowing that ahead of time, Kreidler and his family have made it work.
6: Yeah, I think we kind of knew that going in, that my fiance and our families are going to have to kind of pull more of the weight than I could. I like making decisions and being involved, and so yeah, it's been a lot of phone calls and conversations over email and things like that, but I think we're doing a great job, and Gigi, my fiance, has done an awesome job.
3: Yeah, shout out to Gigi and all the fiancés who have put in the work behind the scenes. Brooks Lee is all too familiar with the baseball calendar, dictating when he sees his loved ones.
4: It's a unique job that we have. You don't get to spend any time with anybody, and then as soon as the season's over, you get to spend all the time when the sun's not out. But yeah, I think it's just unique. But yeah, try to do what we can. I know, you know, we're all trying to be the best partners that we can be, and I know that we do that.
3: And part of Brooks doing that is taking side trips to do wedding planning when the Twins were out west a little bit earlier in the season.
4: It was a lot of work, but just spending time with my fiance, her mom down in LA, doing a few things, getting all that settled. It's enjoyable. I just wanted to, you know, put my time in for the big day, and I think I've done that. But yeah, it was a good time.
3: Yeah, you heard Brooks mention L.A. Now, while Cole Sands' wedding will be in Florida, the other three are all in California. Kreidler will be getting married in Laguna Beach, very close to the Big A, so he may be doing some wedding planning this weekend. Brooks and Luke are getting hitched a few hours up the coast, Brooks in Santa Barbara and Luke in Santa Ynez. Now, those weddings will be taking place just 30 miles apart. And, of course, the invite lists are certain to have some crossover. So does Brooks think it's feasible for some guests to wedding hop and maybe see both?
4: It's literally San Ynez, a mountain range, and then Santa Barbara where ours is. So I think our agent will do it. Maybe Trevor Larnach and Amar will try, but who knows.
3: So the challenge has been made to Trevor Larnach, Austin Martin, and whoever thinks that maybe they can get to both. We'll be keeping our eyes on social media come the weekend of the 14th. Now, Brooks and Luke have one of the closest bonds on the team. I'm sure they would have loved to have been at each other's weddings. So will Brooks maybe try and slip away for an hour to see Luke?
4: Oh, no chance, no chance. I'll be enjoying myself. You know, we're going to have an after party, so at a hotel in Santa Barbara. So you know, if anybody that couldn't make it at his wedding, they'll probably be showing up to ours.
3: Yeah, Brooks talking about an after party with that music in the background just fits. And, of course, Santa Barbara is the bigger city, so maybe enjoy the views at Luke's more remote ceremony in Santa Ynez, then wrap up the night at the Lee after party before turning into a Santa Barbara hotel. I don't know, could be fun. But regardless of who makes it where, we wish all the twins getting married on November 14th a huge congratulations. And all great guys, too, starting a new chapter of life. Well, we are just about ready for baseball. Chris and Danny are standing by, and they'll be with you on the other side of the break. This is your home for Twins baseball.
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1: I'm Marty Hausberger. The second half is underway in Oxford as number 7 LSU and Coach Lane Kiffin are losing to number 8 Ole Miss in his Oxford homecoming. Sam Levitt, though, has just run it in from 4 yards out. It's now 24-14 Rebels. Number 25 Virginia tied with West Virginia 21-21 in the third. Number 9 Texas A&M goes down to Kentucky at College Station. The Wildcats came out of the locker room at half and scored 21 unanswered. Went on to win 31-21. Aggies coach Mike Elko not happy.
2: Hats off to Kentucky. They came in here and they beat our ass. Not good enough from us on any level. Coaching, playing, performing, physicality, anything. And so on me, I own it. It's my program. I'm in charge of it. We have to get it fixed.
1: Marcel Reed threw 2 interceptions while UK quarterback Kenny Minchie was 14 of 18 for 252 yards and 2 touchdowns. Big day for number 23 Louisville running back Kewan Brown in a win over 16th-ranked SMU in an ACC showdown.
3: Hand off Kewan Brown, a circular route near side. He's to the 40, one man to beat at the 30. Duke steps to the 20, hand down the near sideline. He is gone! Touchdown, Louisville! 58 yards for Kewan Brown.
1: Mike Cousins on ESPN Radio. Brown later ran for a 53-yard touchdown on his way to a career-high 163 yards rushing. Louisville wins 41-31. Baseball, Texas just beat Toronto 6-2, while the Astros just lost to Atlanta 6-3. The Rangers now lead the AL West by a game over Houston.
4: Hey, it's Michelle Smallman, and coming up Monday, the Rams are coming off an uninspiring week one loss to the 49ers. With no Myles Garrett, should they be on upset alert against the Giants? It's on Sportsmanlike, 6 a.m. Eastern, right here on ESPN Radio, ESPN2, and ESPNU.

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0: 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They bring their postseason momentum to Baltimore for a clash with the Orioles.
1: A no-doubter to the second deck, Pete Alonso.
0: The Brewers and Orioles on Sunday Night Baseball. 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Evan, Canty, and Michelle are unsportsmanlike.
2: 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But also, with the talent that's going to be in this draft this year, it's certainly on the board.
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0: a couple of things. First off, so Ballmer has yielded basically, and we will see. I'm very interested to hear the tone that Adam Silver speaks when he speaks on Tuesday. There is an owners meeting on Monday and Tuesday. Frankly, I'm interested to see who the acting governor for the Clippers is named, because the Clippers had their governor is obviously Steve Ballmer. He's suspended. Their alternate governor is Dennis Wong, who owns a very small percentage of the team. He was not mentioned in the NBA report, but he was implicated because he was an investor in Aspiration. And then their second alternate governor is Jillian Zucker, who's also been suspended.
1: Won't be her.
0: I wonder who is representing the Clippers at these meetings. That's one thing. The second thing is I'll be interested to see if there was some sort of understanding or negotiation behind the scenes with Ballmer and the league to basically agree, I'm not going to sue you and I'm going to accept the punishment and move on. I'm not expecting Adam Silver to announce that.
1: You know, is that just, hey, we'll stop digging. These are the penalties. And whatever happened, you're not going to have the potential of further punishment.
2: Double jeopardy, is that what we're saying, Tim?
1: Not even double jeopardy, but like the original statement with the ruling made it very clear that if there were, you know, if there was stuff that was found going beyond what was in that 36-page report, that there could be further penalties. And I think that was very intentional language, basically telling Ballmer, like, you know, mess around and you might find out further.
2: I mean, think about it like this, but beyond that, Timmy, Steve Ballmer was a really big advocate. Like, he and Adam Silver are very close. So I don't think that this is I think this is better for both of them. You know what I mean? Like he's the chair of the finance committee. He's the richest owner in the league. And that's why the $30 million is a drop in the bucket. It makes sense for Adam to have Steve Ballmer back on his side. It makes sense for Steve Ballmer to be back close to the commissioner and be able to move away from this stuff as quickly as possible. Even if it's a year from now, you'll be able to resume some level of that, you know, proximity to Adam Silver and Adam Silver to you.
0: I don't want to make any assumptions, but my guess is that the league was not surprised by this statement, that they knew that it was coming.
1: And that the league probably tried to encourage him to make this sort of a statement before the report came out.
0: I would agree. Oh, well, look, you guys know, I've said on this podcast, I've written it, I've said on other shows, I believe that this is what the Clippers had to do. This wasn't the Clippers. And look, he didn't say guilty because he said they had some issues with what was in the report. In his statement, he said, quote, team owners should support, not distract. The challenges ahead of us are significant. Blah, blah, blah. I want to get what he said here about...
1: I think this is the part I read earlier. While there are still disagreements concerning the findings in the report, this is not where I want to focus. Yeah.
0: Right. So he didn't... Basically, I would say this is more of a described as a no contest than a guilty plea, although it doesn't really functionally make a difference. The interesting thing that I don't quite understand is that last week the New York Times reported that the Department of Justice is looking into the Clippers. Now... I am not a criminal defense attorney, nor am I

0: live. Fight like hell. And when you get too tired to fight, let somebody else fight for you. That's what they say.
1: Because of all the donations, mine is one of the lives that's been saved.
2: One, two, three. Never give up.
3: Don't give up. Don't ever give up.
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1: I'm Marty Hausberger. Number 8 Ole Miss dominated number 7 LSU in the first half of the Lane Kiffin homecoming in Oxford, taking a 24-7 lead into the locker room. But the script has flipped in the second half. The Tigers have outscored the Rebels 17-0 to tie the game at 24. But Ole Miss is threatening after converting a fourth and short in LSU territory. 6:20 to go in the fourth. West Virginia has just knocked off number 25 Virginia, 38-27. Kentucky quarterback Kenny Minchie had a day, throwing for 252 yards and two touchdowns in UK's 31-21 upset of ninth-ranked Texas A&M.
2: I wasn't impressed at all, really. You know, Kenny Minchie is a dog, and we know that. And, you know, we're going to ride behind him when he's up and when he's down, you know. So I feel like he made them plays in practice all spring, all camp, and all this week. So, you know, it ain't no surprise to me.
1: Wildcat defensive end Sam Green on ESPN Radio. At one point, Minchie went 9 for 9 in the second half. Keelan Russell threw for 320 yards and three touchdowns, ran for another score as number 10 Alabama overcame a 15-point deficit to beat Florida State 50-36. Baseball, Atlanta's Ronald Acuna Jr. hurting the Astros' push for the AL West crown on ESPN Radio.
3: Bases full of Braves. Abreu to the belt. He brings it home. Swinging a fly ball, deep left center field, way back it goes, it's toward the wall, and it's gone. It's a grand slam for a...
1: The Braves beat the Astros 6-3.
4: Hey, it's Gola. 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

0: It's Saturday, September 19th, 2026, and this is Game Night.
1: Trinidad Chambliss has donned the superhero cape once more. Ole Miss in front of LSU in a top 10 showdown in Oxford, Mississippi. 32-24, 6:08 remaining in that ball game. Mia O'Brien, Mark Zeno, a pleasure to be with you on this Saturday night and a pleasure to begin tonight's conversation in South Bend. We are joined by wide receiver Micah Gilbert right off the top of our program following the Fighting Irish's 27-10 victory over the visiting Michigan State Spartans. Micah, thank you so much for joining us after a career night. 8 catches, 170 yards, including a 61-yard catch from CJ Carg that got the party started. What message do you believe you and your team sent to the rest of college football this evening?
2: Just that we're going to compete every single game, man. We're never going back down, and every single play we're going to compete.
3: Micah, when you look at the totality of this team, how good you guys are on both sides of the ball, I mean, what is the ceiling for this team, do you think?
2: I think the ceiling's just through the roof with, you know, just the talent that we have all in all phases. And it's just us every game. We're worried about us just to execute every play and go out there with the right mindset.
1: Notre Dame junior Micah Gilbert joining us here on Game Night on ESPN Radio. Micah, CJ Carr taking the next step in his junior campaign. You've been with him since the start in South Bend. How have you seen him evolve headed into this third season?
2: Yeah, CJ's just become one of the, like, a great leader, like just being as vocal as he can, understanding where everybody needs to be. He's just take a lot of great steps just to be the quarterback that every team needs for their team. So just glad that we have him on ours and he's able to keep leading us.
3: No, it was a disappointing finish to last year. How much is that still a motivating factor for you guys this year?
2: It'll always be a factor, as we know our motto for this year is just to leave no doubt every time we step on the field.
1: Notre Dame heads to Purdue next week in their first true road game of 2026. Micah, what's going to be the biggest key carrying over this 27-10 win into next week?
2: Just keep the momentum going, attack the next game, and go out there and compete.
1: Micah Gilbert, appreciate you joining us. Mark, you got one more.
3: No, we're good to go. Micah, congrats on the win, man. Keep going. Go Irish.
2: Of course. Thank you. Go Irish.
1: The Notre Dame Fighting Irish victorious 27-10. They improved to 3-0 in 2026. The Florida Gators improved to 3-0, as you just heard here on ESPN Radio, for the first time since 2019, picking up their first win on the plains at Jordan-Hare since 1999. Man, oh man, Mark Zeno, I'm old enough to remember when so many people were clamoring for Lane Kiffin, for John Gruden to become the next head coach of the Florida Gators. John Summerall, by all accounts, appears to be the man for the job.
3: Summerall's been a proven program builder everywhere he's been, and he's picking up right where you would expect him to. Let's give some credit here to Buster Faulkner, the offensive coordinator, and Aaron Filo, who departed Georgia Tech to follow Summerall out to Florida. And look, I think this offense is going to continue to be one of the top offenses in the country. They really are a team that, you know, I think when you look at it, can move the ball up and down the field really fast. Jaden Ball, maybe if he's not already, he will end up being the best running back in the country, and a guy I think that's capable of being in a Heisman conversation when it's all said and done. I don't want to get too over the top about Florida yet. You know, listen, Auburn is a great win. To go into Jordan-Hare and win a game is really tough. I'm not taking any of that away, but let's remember what Auburn is a team that struggled to beat Baylor. You don't want to start crowning them yet. But it's a very good sign for Florida to quickly be trending in this direction, and I think it's going to continue.
1: Baylor and Florida's former quarterback, DJ Lagway, that was week one. Alex Golish's side falls to 2-1, their first loss of the Golish era. Jaden Baugh, 26 carries, 162 yards, 3 touchdowns, RB1. He's top two in the country, and he ain't two, folks. We will discuss Florida's impressive win over Auburn coming up on the other side. But first, do want to get you caught up to speed on that biggie, the top 10 showdown in Oxford. LSU driving. Sam Levitt and friends have 1st and 10, 3:30 to go in the ballgame, trailing 32-24. We will keep you posted on that one. Plus, what is the ceiling for the Gators in 2026? 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
7: Hi, this is Josh Bell. Who did you model your game after when you were growing up? It's actually a funny story. I got a ton of different players that I used to try to emulate their swings, like Ichiro. Joe Mauer is one of them. Joey Votto. Mainly lefties. But yeah, I bounced back and forth with who I was trying to emulate. What is your go-to cheat meal? I'm from the South, so I like gumbo. I like chicken and dumplings, like red beans and rice. I guess it's not exactly a cheat meal, but that's definitely filling and probably highly caloric. What current trend do you just don't get? I'm off social, so I don't know what 6-7's all about, and I guess I'll just never know, but I hear it all the time. What game show do you think you could win and why? I've watched a lot of The Family Feud, and I think I got some smart people in my family, so maybe they could carry all the heavy lifting, but aside from that, I'm definitely not winning Jeopardy or anything. Goodbye, guys. This has been Josh Bell.
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12: Bats here, bases loaded, two down. Ground ball up the middle, hit off them. And they're going to win the ball game. It hit off Rogers and kicked toward the third baseline. No chance for Rogers to pick it up. If it gets by him, it's fielded up the middle. And another walk-off win here in Anaheim for the Angels.
13: Yeah, two walk-offs in this series already for the Angels as they now have a 2-1 lead as this one comes in the 11th inning, 6-5, the final. We welcome you in to the Affinity Plus Federal Credit Union post-game download. It's Sunday morning here in Minneapolis. We're going to send it back to Saturday night over in Anaheim as Danny joins us live to start the show. And Danny, you said it there in your call, that just an unfortunate bounce right on that grounder because it felt like that was going to be an out if it gets by Rod.
12: No question about that, but still, your instincts are to try to field the ball, and Rogers had hit on his leg and then kicked back over toward the line, so you know your instincts tell you to go ahead and try to field it, and he did that.
13: It's a shame because he had such a tough outing battling through traffic in those two innings and was just one out away from getting through it there. I wanted to turn

0: your attention to a reliever situation earlier in the game. It was an interesting choice the Twins had in the eighth inning. Gomez was struggling. They had Frazier coming up as the pinch hitter. They could have gone left on left with Funderburk. Instead, they left Gomez in. I would assume that was because they wanted the Gomez versus Neto matchup after that, but it obviously backfired with the Frazier two-run double.
1: Yeah, and Frazier jumped on that first pitch he saw, so situation right there that, you know, Gomez is struggling a little bit right now. Leadoff walk, and John, you know how those always turn out, and kind of the recipe tonight, but also the Minter home run that gave up to Grissom there, opposite field home run. That was the big blow. I thought that, you know, Minter coming in there, and the bullpen's a little thin, trying to do some matchups in that situation, and it just kind of didn't work.
0: Yeah, I thought both homers that the Angels hit tonight were impressive. Series was down and away. Grissom's was down around the knees, and they both were able to lift it for home runs. Obviously, if Minter gets him out there, the Twins win this game for sure. Last thing before we let you go, I know the fireworks are shooting off over there. I did want to ask you about Joe Ryan. On paper, 5 innings, 2 runs, but I felt like he was battling self throughout the game. Where do you feel like Joe is right now on the return from the glute?
1: Well, I think he's getting there, but you know, I think he had 20 pitches in the first inning, 24. So he's at 44 pitches after 2 innings. He settled down a little bit after that, hit a couple guys. But I just think he's still trying to amp back up, build his strength back up a little bit.
0: Yeah, no doubt about it. Danny, we'll let you go. Enjoy the fireworks, and we'll see you for a day game tomorrow.
1: Thank you.
0: Dan Gladden joining us on the Affinity Plus Federal Credit Union postgame download. Appreciate him getting some thoughts in there with obviously a lot of noise there in the background as the Angels are able to walk this one off. Again, they take the lead in this 4-game series. Twins can get a split tomorrow. 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Toyota, let's go places. It's obviously going to be a very busy highlights segment. When we come back, we'll have to name a star of the game and, of course, a trip around the bases to finish it all off here on your home for Twins baseball.
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0: is now up to 2 games. Good race in the AL Central between the White Sox and the Guardians. Let's begin with the Southsiders. Bottom of the sixth, Sox with a 2-1 lead. Third baseman Miguel Vargas at the dish.
1: The pitch. Vargas in the air, out into left. It is deep. Oh, baby! Out of here!
2: No, you didn't. You didn't call that. Keep talking.
1: Number 33.
0: Good one for Miguel Vargas with his 33rd of the year. The call on ESPN 1000. The White Sox go on to win that game. So how about the Guardians? Could they keep pace? They need a win to remain atop the AL Central with the Sox. Bottom of the first, Guardians jumped on the Athletics early.
3: Here's the 2-1. Swung on, and there's a high fly ball left center field. Does it have enough to get to the bleachers? It is a home run. They call it a home run for Angel Martinez. It just did make it over the 19-foot high wall. A two-run shot, 5-2 Cleveland.
0: The call on WTAM 1100. Guardians win 12-6, so the Guardians and the White Sox remain tied atop the AL Central. How about the best team in baseball? Brewers taking on the Orioles and heading towards a shutout.
4: Ashby has the one he wants. The 2-2 pitch. And he dropped a curveball in there for a called third strike. The Brewers shut out the Orioles 1-0 here today. And they tie their franchise record with their 97th victory of the season. Back-to-back years with at least 97 wins. And the Brewers have 7 more chances to set a new standard before it's all said and done.
0: The call on 620 WTMJ. All right, we go back to college football now. 16th-ranked SMU Mustangs in Louisville taking on 23rd-ranked Cardinals. SMU 4-0 all-time against Louisville, including wins in each of the last 2 seasons. We go to the fourth quarter. Mustangs leading 31-28, but not for long.
5: Second down and 7. One receiver wide to the left. Man in motion across the formation. Simple handoff. T'Juan Brown to the far side, to the 30, the 20, the 10. A right hand into the air. And his feet and the football into the end zone. Touchdown, T'Juan Brown. 53 yards. It's his second touchdown run of over 50 yards today. And Louisville snatches the advantage back from SMU. 34-31. 10:02 to go, fourth quarter.
0: This is a game heard right here on ESPN Radio. Louisville finished with 265 yards on the ground on 37 carries with 8 plays of at least 12 yards. Brown ran for a career-high 163 yards, 41-31, the final there. 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

0: About the Cardians, could they keep pace? They need a win to remain atop the AL Central with the Sox. Bottom of the first, Guardians jumped on the Athletics early.
1: Here's the 2-1. Swung on, and there's a high fly ball, left center field. Does it have enough to get to the bleachers? It is a home run. They call it a home run for Angel Martinez. It just did make it over the 19-foot high wall. A two-run shot, 5-2 Cleveland.
0: The call on WTAM 1100, Guardians win 12-6, so the Guardians and the White Sox remain tied atop the AL Central. How about the best team in baseball? Brewers taking on the Orioles and heading towards a shutout.
2: Ashby has the one he wants, the 2-2 pitch, and he dropped a curveball in there for a called third strike. The Brewers shut out the Orioles 1-0 here today, and they tie their franchise record with their 97th victory of the season. Back-to-back years with at least 97 wins, and the Brewers have seven more chances to set a new standard before it's all said and done.
0: The call on 620 WTMJ. All right, we go back to college football now. 16th-ranked SMU Mustangs in Louisville taking on 23rd-ranked Cardinals. SMU 4-0 all-time against Louisville, including wins in each of the last two seasons. We go to the fourth quarter. Mustangs leading 31-28, but not for long.
3: Second down and seven. One receiver wide to the left. Man in motion across the formation. Simple handoff. Kewan Brown to the far side, to the 30, the 20, the 10. A right hand. Feet and the football into the end zone. Touchdown, Kewan Brown. 53 yards. It's his second touchdown run of over 50 yards today. And Louisville snatches the advantage back from SMU. 34-31. 10:02 to go, fourth quarter.
0: That was a game heard right here on ESPN Radio. Louisville finished with 265 yards on the ground on 37 carries with 8 plays of at least 12 yards. Brown ran for a career-high 163 yards, 41-31, the final there. More coming up on ESPN Radio.
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3: 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In 96, I made some of the tastiest s'mores you've ever had. 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
1: The call on 620 WTMJ. All right, we go back to college football now. 16th-ranked SMU Mustangs in Louisville taking on 23rd-ranked Cardinals. SMU 4-0 all-time against Louisville, including wins in each of the last two seasons. We go to the fourth quarter. Mustangs leading 31-28, but not for long.
2: Second down and 7. One receiver wide to the left. Man in motion across the formation. Simple handoff. T'Juan Brown to the far side, to the 30, the 20, the 10. A right hand into the air. And his feet and the football into the end zone. Touchdown, T'Juan Brown. 53 yards. It's his second touchdown run of over 50 yards today. And Louisville snatches the advantage back from SMU. 34-31. 10:02 to go, fourth quarter.
1: That was a game heard right here on ESPN Radio. Louisville finished with 265 yards on the ground on 37 carries with 8 plays of at least 12 yards. Brown ran for a career-high 163 yards, 41-31, the final there. 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

0: over 50 yards today, and Louisville snatches the advantage back from SMU. 34-31, 10:02 to go, fourth quarter.
1: 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Louisville finished with 265 yards on the ground on 37 carries with 8 plays of at least 12 yards. Brown ran for a career-high 163 yards, 41-31, the final there. 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
21: 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We're going to talk to Heather Dinich in just a moment. But that was kind of one of the things I took away from that is that, you know, Pete Golding has always, from the moment he took over that job, has always been about what the team was going to be, not about him. Remember, didn't even want to do an opening press conference when he finally got the job when Lane Kiffin left. And even earlier this year, decides not to do the Walk of Champions with the team because it's like, it's not about me. You know, like, let these guys have their shine. I don't need it. As a complete juxtaposition of what Lane Kiffin is. I mean, even last night after the win, Lane was basically saying, hey, you know what? I mean, the crowd was there an hour early before the game. They can kind of thank me for that. And that's true. You could thank Lane Kiffin for a lot of things as you whirl your eyes there, CC. You can thank Lane Kiffin for a lot of things in getting Trinidad Chambliss on that roster. Kiwan Lacy helped building that roster the way it is. But
6: sure.
21: The way that Pete Golding was able to take the reins and now continue to make it about Ole Miss football, I think was a difference maker in that game.
22: I'm not trying to generalize, but I do feel that the defensive coaches out there in college football, in the NFL, they're never the ones who are the most boisterous in front of a mic.
21: Mm-hmm.
22: They're not ever giving you any bulletin board material. The way that he has handled what could be an impossible task, filling Lane Kiffin's shoes at Ole Miss, and doing it as well as he did, like, right, it speaks volumes.
21: He's a ball coach.
22: He all he is about ball. But it speaks volumes to when last year, when Lane is, when this thing is going down the path that he's not going to be here anymore, there was no coaching search. Mm-hmm. There was not, let's try to find the next Lane Kiffin, the next big name, because he's right here. He's on our staff. And I thought that that was so telling that they knew not only would they be in good hands, but that they would be in a place that was even better than when Lane Kiffin had the team.
21: Like, yeah.
22: Everything that he is about is represented in what Ole Miss did. They handled business last night. They won in the trenches. They outscored them. I mean, the fact that LSU's offense completely disappeared until the final 2 minutes of the first half. Like,
21: had him in a blender.
22: What the hell happened?
21: Had him in a blender. And so how does the college football playoff picture look now? Heather Dinich, our ESPN senior college football writer and regular here on Best Week Ever, can tell us. What'd you learn last night in Oxford?
23: Well, I learned that Ole Miss's playoff hopes absolutely skyrocketed. After the games last night, I bumped them up to number 2 in my latest playoff projection. If the playoff were today, behind Texas and when I wake up this morning, the first thing I do on Sunday morning is I check ESPN analytics because it doesn't update until the wee hours of the morning. And the strength of record metric lined up with that, with Texas number 1 still and Ole Miss number 2. And I think that that's really important because both Ole Miss and LSU have really tough schedules down the stretch, but LSU's playoff chances dropped to 27%. And when you look at what they have on the rest of their schedule, Alabama, Texas, Tennessee, it's still a double-edged sword because you can totally win those games and impress the College Football Playoff Selection Committee. But right now, this morning, guys, ESPN's FPI projects LSU will lose all 3 of those games.
22: You've got an angry Texas A&M team that they face next week, a team that just lost yesterday. Kentucky's on their schedule. They've got to go there. They've got to go to They've got Alabama. They've got Texas. They've got Tennessee. And this is an offense.
21: Mississippi State, too.
22: Yeah. I mean, heck of a win for them against South Carolina. But, Heather, this is an offense that didn't score until the final 2 minutes of the first half. How does LSU write some of the issues that they got wrong last night and not be an 8-4 team amid all of those tough games and with an offense that completely sputtered and didn't look like the offense we saw in week one?
23: Well, a couple things. One, Sam Levitt has to hit the open targets. They got to get some more out of their passing game, and you can't turn it over, right? I mean, at the end of the day, when you look at LSU and Ohio State, because I have some fans say, well, listen, LSU went and lost a close game on the road. You dropped them down further than Ohio State. And to me, the difference is Julian Zeyan is a quarterback who can still win the Big Ten with Jeremiah Smith to throw it to. You know, when you look at Sam Levitt, he's like a running back disguised as a quarterback right now. And props to the kid for using his legs and putting his guts out there. I mean, I think we all saw that. Every time he ran the ball, he ran tough, and he, like, willed himself into the end zone. But you have to get more out of that passing game, obviously, and I think it's going to get more difficult as you continue to see even tougher defenses down the stretch in the SEC.
21: Heather Dennett joining Peter Burns and Courtney Cronin this morning on Best Week Ever, and now I don't know the status, but Tre'Dez Green, the 6'7", appeared to be can't-miss NFL prospect, went down, and I don't know who else is that guy on LSU's offense, right? I mean, it felt like, you know, he's such a good target and he's such a great playmaker that even when they don't get him involved, it basically takes two or three guys to cover Tre'Dez Green and everyone else can get open. And now if they don't have Green, I don't know what direction they go. It's going to be fascinating to see. Other bigger takeaway, Heather Dennett, was it what Miami did over on Friday night and Darian Mensah? Was it Oregon kind of bouncing back against a no-brainer? Ohio State? What else did you take?
23: Well, you know, I think looking big picture, I go back to what we talked about last week, which is Georgia continuing to play really well and how good are they overall. But I mean, Texas A&M, you know, and I talk about the computers and analytics all the time, but that was a big hit for the Aggies. And it's beyond the computers, it's also about the eye test, right? And Marcel Reed with two interceptions, and you just have to ask the question, are these guys good enough to get back into the conversation? And, you know, I think it's going to be really tough for Texas A&M because right now their playoff chances are 13.4%, according to ESPN Analytics. That's 28th best in the country. So I think that was the other big takeaway from this week. But, you know, overall, the SEC is still in a really good position because LSU is still in the conversation until proven otherwise. The Aggies were the one team that dropped out. And in my projection last night, I still have three SEC teams in the top four with Texas, Ole Miss, Ohio State, I have three, and then Georgia, I have four.
22: What do you think about Notre Dame? Because I know that the early part of their schedule, two wins over unranked Big Ten opponents, they beat Michigan State last night, they beat Wisconsin in the opener. How should the committee be viewing what they did till this point to get to 3-0, but also what their schedule is from here on out and how that favors their CFP chances?
23: Well, two things. One, Notre Dame has to really screw up in order to get left out of the college football playoffs because, you know, people can hammer them for their strength of schedule all that they want, but the bottom line is they're guaranteed a spot as long as they're in the selection committee's top 12 on selection day. And there's no excuse for them not to be in a position to do that. But they do have two really tough games. BYU is my number 10 team right now. And Miami, I have just a hair above them at number 5. They've got to play both of those teams. If Notre Dame somehow goes 0-2 against BYU and Miami, that opens the door for debate with the Irish because then the rest of their schedule does come under the microscope in that selection committee meeting room. But, you know, I think they're finding a way to run the ball well. CJ Carr's got some escapability. We saw that on display last night. You know, Michigan State is going to be a good team eventually if they're not quite there yet. But I think the committee sees 2-0 record against the Big Ten, which is better than some of the other contenders, including in the Big Ten, have right now.
21: No doubt. Heather, we go back and, I mean, Darian Mensah, the numbers are crazy. He's 71 of 79 passing so far, on nearly 90% completion percentage. And you look at what the rest of the ACC is, are we looking at a one-bid ACC team and it just being the Miami Hurricanes, or you think somebody else that could answer the bell?
23: Well, the snapshot right now is, yes, it's Miami and everybody else. I mean, when you look at Louisville's win against SMU and a really close loss to Ole Miss, which is my number two team right now, I think there are some other programs out there that have a chance to be the greatest challenger to Miami, but not yet. You know, I think that there's still other questions out there, including with Clemson. What does a win against Clemson really mean, not just within that league, but also for LSU's resume as well? And you know, that's something that the selection committee will look at. And it is one of the reasons that I didn't drop LSU further. I have them at number eight, but the fact that Clemson was able to come out of the gates after a delay and make a comeback win against North Carolina was important.
21: Last thing for you, USC kind of struggled a little against Rutgers, but what do you expect to see from the Trojans coming up?
23: They've got to play better defense. They have to. I mean, this is like, this has Lincoln Riley blueprint all over it, which is you've got a good offense,
21: yeah,
23: and you'll take that quarterback any day of the week, Jaden Maiava. But man, you can't allow Rutgers to just hang around. You can't. But the selection committee looks at factors like the fact that they had to fly 5 hours across the country to Piscataway, New Jersey, right? They're in a different time zone. They got the win and they got it done, but we're going to learn more about USC when they play Oregon. I don't know if they were looking ahead to that game or if this was just tricky, but Gary Patterson was a splash for a hire as defensive coordinator, and it just hasn't translated yet onto the field with that defense.
21: Yeah, they had to fly 4,000 miles to go play a conference matchup, and as Don Draper from Mad Men once said, that's what the money's for. That's exactly what the money was for USC joining the Big Ten. Heather Denich, always great stuff. Well caffeinated as always. We appreciate the time.
23: Thanks, guys. Go Steelers.
21: There it is. I knew we'd get a Steelers on the way out. We'll talk a lot more about the NFL in hour number three. Will Stein, the head coach of the Kentucky Wildcats. Remember, the former Oregon offensive coordinator. What a big one they had against Texas A&M. He's going to be joining us in about an hour and a half. All right, coming up, we got the rapid-fire water cooler, including, did we possibly see the worst ending to a college football game ever yesterday? Courtney Cronin, Peter Burns, Best Week Ever rolls on.
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8: I'm meteorologist Brandon Bormans. Some clouds to start, then increasing sunshine. High temperatures in the mid-60s. For tonight, partly cloudy skies with lows in the low to mid-40s. On Monday, nice start to the week, full sunshine with high temps near 64. 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

0: live. 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
8: 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It's time now to find out what's happening in our area with the Community Spotlight. Today we are talking about the Blue Ox Marathon with Phil Knutson, who has been part of it since day one. Probably since before day one.
9: Since before day one, yes. I was part of that group.
8: Welcome to the show.
9: Thank you.
8: Well, Phil, let's talk about how basically you created this event. I'm sure you don't want to take full credit for it, but I mean...
9: I won't. It was a community group of about 30 people back in 2012, and there were actually four or five other individuals that probably get more credit for initiating that group to come together, but... I was there at the beginning, at least.
8: And you are still here how many years later?
9: This is year 14, or event number 14. Yeah. Okay. So it's been a long time.
8: It has been. It has certainly become a fixture in Bemidji, and from an idea that we should have a marathon to one that sees its numbers increasing every year, even to this day.
9: It does, yeah. A few years back, we had kind of sat at about 1,300 participants, and 2 years ago, we increased that to 1,500 and then 1,700 last year. And as of today, we're ahead of previous year's registrations by about 100 to date. So we monitor that weekly, and we're still strong. We did raise the caps from last year. We have to order things so far in advance that we have to have some race caps for planning purposes, and we did increase those caps just to see if we can push a little bit further.
8: Okay. It's working. Well, one of the things about this marathon, it is it's an official Boston Marathon qualifier.
9: Yep.
8: So it's kind of, you know, it's very helpful to have that stamp of Boston Marathon approval, right?
9: For sure. It takes a little bit of work. We have to have it certified by a U.S. track and field certified measurer, and that takes a little bit of cost, a little bit of time and energy, but it's definitely worth having people come here to try and qualify for those bigger events.
8: So for those who maybe haven't run the marathon before or any of the races associated with it, what is the path they follow around Bemidji?
9: Sure. So everything, there's kids events, 5K, 10K, Be Unified 2K, and then there's longer distances. All of those events start and finish at the Sanford Center. The only change of the only difference is the half marathon. Actually, those runners get bussed up 3 miles up the course just so that they can get around the lake and not have to do 16 or 17 miles. But everything ends at the Sanford Center. The packet pickup is at the Sanford Center the day before. So pretty much everything runs around along the shore of Lake Bemidji. The 5 and 10K kind of head from the Sanford Center towards downtown and back. Everything else loops around the east side of the lake. The only addition to that is the full marathon goes through downtown first. In the past few years, we've kind of went through downtown up Beltrami Avenue right by the station here, and then linked over to the trail kind of west of town. This year, there's going to be a little bit of a change to that, simply because of the YMCA and the development in a rail river corridor. So we're going to head down 3rd Street, out on the trail, and then turn around and come back. So they'll still kind of come through downtown, through the main drive of downtown, 3rd Street, but it won't be a loop as much. But that's just a 2-year change due to that redevelopment.
10: And so you had to figure all that out and make sure that got certified officially.
9: Correct. Yes, exactly. And that certifier is actually still coming in the next week. So it's okay. Why it's not officially been published that way, but it will be. Okay. So we'll be certified.
10: Well, and last year you had to make changes too, obviously.
9: We did.
10: The storm and the trails that you typically use.
9: Yeah, last year we weren't able to route the runners through the state park because of the storm and the storm damage in the state park. This year, that's all cleaned up. So lucky for us and all the runners, we get to route everybody through the state park again, kind of the prettiest area of the whole course.
10: Yeah. Oh, yeah, absolutely.
9: Yeah.
10: So I've been part of it the last few years as an announcer and seen it all in action. And you have a lot of the same crew every year, but I'm guessing you'd like to see more.
9: We would love that. I mean, any individual that wants to help volunteer that weekend can go onto the website on the volunteer tab and volunteer there. A lot of different jobs are listed. The United Way has partnered with us this year to coordinate that volunteering. They're just, you know, such good community workers there that know how to get people out to volunteer for events. So we are working with them this year, and they're helping with that. As well as in general planning, you know, I mentioned there's 30 individuals plus or minus those first few years putting it together. That just like any other event in the community, volunteering is hard to keep going with year after year. So it's whittled down to, well, this year me and my family. So there's a couple other individuals that help a little bit more than just the weekend of, but help from other community members that want to be more involved on the planning process through the year and the preparation to figure out sustainability and succession planning. There's got to be some of that. It can't be me forever. I know that. That was part of the partnering with the United Way. So looking at that long term, because I think it is an event that can be around for a long time, do a lot of good.
10: Well, and it involves a lot of people from this community and a lot of people from outside the community. So we're talking hotels, we're talking restaurants, we're talking all of the things that race impacts every year.
9: It is. I work on a daily basis within economic development, so that's kind of how I've tried to grow this event. When we talk about 1,700-plus participants, about 80% of those participants and friends and family and whoever else is coming with them are coming from well outside the Bemidji area. So all our hotel rooms are filled that weekend. The restaurants, the bars, the retail shops downtown hopefully are getting a lot of business. What we have calculated 2 years ago when we had 1,500 runners was a conservative estimate of $1.2 million economic impact in the 2 days of the event. So wow. I feel pretty proud about that. It's working, I
10: yeah.
9: guess. So it's fun to see all the people come into Bemidji, and we try and make it memorable just beyond just the race. We want people to remember Bemidji. One way we were recognized this last year, there's many different tools to find marathons out there, but there's a website called findmymarathon.com. They put on a month-long contest where runners could vote one time, and we were actually voted the best marathon in Minnesota, which I still find hard to believe just because we aren't the biggest by far. We're like a tenth the size of some of the big ones, Twin Cities and Grandma's. And I mean, they're so special. But for the runners to call us out as the best was pretty special.
10: Nice. That's very cool.
9: Yeah.
10: It, again, indicates the importance of this event. And so if people want to see all of that economic development continuing in October's in the future, they need to step up and help out.
9: Yeah, reach out. We can use your help, whether it's volunteering that weekend or reach out to me through the website, and I'm happy to take on help throughout the year.
10: We can still register. In fact, registration goes up until 11:59 p.m. October 8th, and of course, the next day is a day for the kids' fun runs, the 5K and the 10K, and then the longer runs, as we say, are on Saturday.
9: Correct. And with that registration deadline, it is truly a deadline because of the type of timing company that we bring in and stuff. Just like the big races, there is no same-day registration. It's just everything at that point is being processed. Numbers have been given out through the systems, and everything is prepared for packet pickup. So there's no registering the same day, either the 9th or the 10th. So it has to be done by the 8th. Like you said, the more community events, Friday, Packet pickup starts at 2, goes till 8 on Friday. There is last minute early morning packet pickup on Saturday as well.
10: When you talk about 1,500 runners, are you talking about all races throughout Correct. The weekend?
9: Yep.
10: So how does it break down generally?
9: So we have room for about 300 in the full marathon, about 250 in the 26K. That's kind of our unique race. That's just the distance around Lake Bemidji. It's about 17 miles. Mm-hmm. And then the half marathon, this year we bumped it up to 525 runners. On Friday, the 5 and 10K have a capacity combined of 600, and the kids' race is about 150. And then the B Unified 2K is just set currently at 50. And that's an event that was in partnership with BSU, and it's just kind of meant for anybody to walk, run, roll, use whatever devices you need, kind of get out there and do something. If you, it can be for anybody.
10: Yeah. Yeah. Okay. Well, you got a full weekend. It all starts on Friday, about 2 o'clock at Sanford Center. You'll be ready to start passing out packets for those who are here to get them, right?
9: That is right. That until 8 that night.
10: Okay. And then we got the fun runs at 4:20. The 5Ks and the 10K roll at 5. And the evening stuff is all wrapped up by about 6:30, it looks like.
9: And it'll be a busy weekend at the Sanford Center Beyond Us. I believe there's hockey both days, Battle of the Badges and a BSU hockey game, one of the 2 days. So it's going to be busy down there.
10: Wow.
9: along with that partnership with United Way, we are going to be a drop-off location for their Coats for the Community campaign. So we'll have a big collection box there at the Sanford Center all weekend, Friday and Saturday. On top of it all, there is a coupon code as well. The word Blue Ox, all one word, gets $5 off registration.
10: Oh, okay. For those who want to cheer on and or still participate for Saturday, it gets rolling 8:30. That is the first race, and that's the full marathon. That rolls at 8:30. The 26K, which does not start in the Sanford Center parking lot.
9: The 26K does. It's the half that doesn't.
10: Okay. Where does the half start?
9: It's going to start kind of near Wavell Road, northeast, on the east side of the lake. Buses will take participants up there.
10: Okay. And then they go, the 26K goes at 9, as does the half the marathon. Okay.
9: Both of those start at the same time. The course on Saturday closes for all races at 3.
10: Okay. We wait until all the runners make it home.
9: That's right. Right. We'll probably have a few coming in right after 3. We try, and even though we say courses close at 3, most runners are there by then. But we've done our best over the years to try and stay there for that last runner with a medal in hand, waiting to cheer them on.
10: Do you have anybody who's run every single marathon?
9: Ooh, I guess not that I know of. I mean, if you have, reach out. That'd be cool to hear. As of a year ago, I know an individual who had ran every half. But,
10: okay.
9: I haven't kept track of that. I would love to think we're well organized enough to have kept track of all of that stuff, but unfortunately not. It's kind of just, we pieced it together for the first few years to get it to something sustainable, and I don't have all that info, unfortunately.
10: Well, and most people, I mean, there are some serious hardcore runners, obviously, but most people probably don't run a marathon every year.
9: That's true. We've definitely had some that have been part of the event every year, which is pretty fun. Mm-hmm. Within my family alone, not running it, but I have two kids that have grown up being part of putting this event together, which is kind of cool. Now a son at 16 who kind of runs the show inside the Sanford Center. That's kind of fun to watch.
10: Have you ever run a marathon?
9: I have ran one.
10: Okay.
9: And I had a wonderful experience, although I ended up in the medical tent.
10: Oh.
9: So with about 100 yards to go, I crashed and burned and ended in the medical tent. But it was still a good experience. I've run a number of halves, but that was my one and only full.
10: You really should run the Blue Ox one of these days, Phil. You really should.
9: I would love to be able to be out there. Unfortunately, at this point, I personally get about 3 hours of sleep that weekend. But it is, I do it because it's fun. I do it. my family now gets to take part in helping, and I enjoy that with them. So it's really just kind of a joyful weekend for me, even though I'm pretty beat. It's fun stuff.
10: I know the BDA is involved a little bit this year.
9: They are,
10: which
9: yeah.
10: Which is great.
9: The BDA sponsored the event, and with that, if any BDA members are listening, that sponsorship helps you out. So get in touch with the BDA and see what you can kind of benefit from that weekend being part of the BDA.
10: Okay. Well, yeah. I mean, again, lots of people in town, a lot of people to talk to, and help get a little more money in our budgets this year.
9: For sure. You know, one of the partnerships we've had for years is with Bemidji Brewing, and on the runner bibs, the numbers, there's a little tear-off coupon, and all the runners can get a free 10-ounce pour at the local brewery, and we make people go to the brewery. We don't have beer at the Sanford Center because the whole purpose is to bring people into the community and downtown. This year, the Green Mill stepped up with a sponsorship, and all the runners will get a free drink at the Green Mill. There's other little freebies that the runners get in their swag bag. A number of years ago, I know the brewery told us that they had to, when they had served food years ago, they had so many people turning up that the kitchen had to close for a couple hours. So we love that businesses are getting that much business that weekend. It's kind of fun. And we originally, years ago when we planned this, we planned it to be on a weekend that there traditionally hadn't been something else. So it was a chance to kind of fill the community on an empty weekend, and it's succeeded.
10: Absolutely, it has. And more often than not, the weather's been pretty good for
9: it. It's been pretty good. You know, on Saturday, those distance runners, they're out there so long that they'll take cold. Wet gets kind of hard for some folks. But I guess when you register for this kind of thing, you're in for it one way or another. It's a little more difficult if it's real cold for the kids and the shorter distances, but people have still shown up. What I love to see is when the spectators show up.
10: Yeah.
9: And that's the thing that's really grown over these years is the traditions. There's some families along Birchmont that are always out with a table and handing things out to the runners. And those community traditions that create themselves outside of anything that I've done or the runners do has been fun to watch.
10: Absolutely. Well, and let's be realistic. Anybody who is planning to be part of a long-distance race, they're training already. That's not something to say, oh, that's in 3 weeks. I think I want to go.
9: Right.
10: Maybe if you're in pretty decent shape, the half, the 5K or the 10K,
9: sure,
10: maybe.
9: Sure.
10: But if people haven't registered yet, maybe we're planning to or haven't yet, reminder to do that. And again, what is the best way to do that?
9: Yep. Right through the website, BemidjiBlueOxMarathon.com. You click the register here link, and it'll take you to kind of an outside system that handles all of the registrations for the event. And there is still a little bit of room in all of the events. Most of the Saturday races are close to filling up. We increased them, like I said, over last year. If we would not have increased the caps this year, they would have all been sold out at this point. So basically what's left is the increase that we did in the caps. And we're still getting a number of registrations each day. So BemidjiBlueOxMarathon.com to register. All of the info for the weekend is on there. There's a link right at the top for the runner and spectator guide that's got all the dates, times, and maps. So it's kind of all there.
10: All right. Phil Knutson, who is, if nothing else, the spokesperson for the Blue Ox Marathon,
9: that's right,
10: but certainly is in the thick of it all, getting it ready to go, and will be trying to get it certified with the new adjustment in a few days.
9: It
10: right?
9: will be. Yep.
10: Yeah, okay.
9: It will be.
10: All right, it's coming up Friday, October 9th, again for the Kids Fun Run, half K and 1K. The 5K and 10K are that evening as well. Then Saturday, we've got the full marathon, the half marathon, and the Lake Loop, the 26K Lake Loop. Phil, thank you for all the information today. We appreciate having you here.
9: Thank you.
10: There's more Community Spotlight right after this.
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20: Teams of 5 shoot 2 rounds of 25 plays, with scores based on the top 4 shooters. Registration includes range fees, ammo, clays, and dinner afterward at Lazy Jack's.
19: And new this year is the Flurry Shoot. It's

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2: I'm meteorologist Brandon Bormans. Some clouds to start, then increasing sunshine. High temperatures in the mid-60s. For tonight, partly cloudy skies with lows in the low to mid-40s. On Monday, nice start to the week. Full sunshine with high temps near 64. 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Right now, it's 50 degrees.
3: We've got a special event coming up that the Bemidji Lions Club is putting on. It's called Dining in the Dark. And one of the guys working on that is Bob Woodke of the Bemidji Lions. Bob, thank you for being here today.
4: My pleasure.
3: Well, let's talk a little bit about this event. The Lions Club, I know, has long been part of, has fought for hearing and vision improvement and causes. And this is one of those things. It's called Dining in the Dark, and I'll let you just tell us what it's all about.
4: Well, Dining in the Dark is the Bemidji Lions Club's vision project. October is Vision Month in around the world. And so the international president has asked every Lions Club to do a vision project on the week of the 15th of the month. So we chose Dining in the Dark as the Bemidji Lions Club vision project.
3: Okay. And so Dining in the Dark is obviously a charitable fundraiser, but it's also experiential.
4: Well, it's designed to give people the experience that folks who are visually handicapped experience every day. Okay. The participants will be blindfolded, and they'll eat a meal without sight. So they'll learn how. There'll be an introductory video that explains how you do this with some level of success. And that will allow people to perhaps gain a little better empathy for those who are not sighted. It's a unique experience. I've done it once. And I can tell you that about half the group ended up with about a third of their meal on them instead of in them.
3: Yeah.
4: But if you're careful and you listen to the instructions, it is doable.
3: Okay. So this has been done in other places before?
4: I'm a past district governor from this district of the Lions. Mm-hmm. And every year, the leader dogs get all of the district governors from the United States, and they do it week by week. So it takes them 50 weeks to do this. But they bring all of the governors from each state, one state at a time, to their headquarters. And one of the experiences, you walk with a guide dog, blindfolded, in traffic. You learn how they navigate with a white cane. Again, you're blindfolded and given a task to go down one corridor, turn, go down another corridor, find an obstacle, avoid the obstacle, go to a certain point where you turn around and find your way back to your starting point. And part of that experience includes dining in the dark. So you sit there blindfolded, and they serve a meal, and you eat.
3: Okay.
4: It gives you a new appreciation for the challenges that people face, you know, when you're not sighted in a sighted world.
3: Wow. It sounds really fascinating and very important, I think. Is this a wait staff? Or are you going through a line and filling your own plates?
4: No, everybody will be. It's a plated dinner.
3: Okay.
4: So everybody will be seated. They will watch a video that explains how to successfully consume a meal without sight. Then they will be blindfolded, and the servers will place the meal in front of them, and they will have an opportunity to eat. Okay. We'll have a live speaker. We'll also have a video that talks about what happens to individuals who come to the leader dog school. our

0: speaker will be Andrea Daly, who is the activities director at Nielsen Place, and she's visually handicapped. So she's going to be telling her story about her experiences as a visually handicapped person in a sighted world.
1: Okay. Well, that sounds like, again, a great event. It's coming up Thursday, October 15th. If people are interested in taking part in this, how do they go about getting the tickets?
0: Well, the tickets are available at both Lucan stores. And I started out with 20 tickets that I have at my office, but I'm down to 8. So they are selling. I don't know. You know, we're just starting to get the word out, but I'm hoping that we fill the room. It's limited to 80 people because that's what we can reasonably accommodate in the space.
1: Okay.
0: We will let people take their blindfolds off so they can enjoy their dessert.
1: Okay. Okay. This sounds, again, like a really, really unique event going on. The money, I presume, all goes to the Lions causes, right?
0: Well, all of the net proceeds from this event will go to the Leader Dog School.
1: Okay.
0: And if I could just tell the people a little bit about Leader Dogs.
1: Absolutely.
0: Leader Dog School is in Rochester, Michigan, and it serves all of the Midwest, much of the country, actually. It was founded by three Lions, quite incidentally. They train dogs to be, leading the blind folks. Those dogs cost about $50,000 each to train. But if you are a visually impaired person that needs a guide dog, you receive that guide dog free. They receive no public money to support the school. It's all supported out of private donations. And they cover the entire cost of an individual receiving a dog. They fly them to the facility. They house them. They feed them. They train them how to work with the dog. Then on Saturday after that training, they receive a dog. They get trained with the dog. And then they get flown back home again. Not everybody flies, obviously. Some people are transported in other ways. But all of the costs of transportation, meals, housing, virtually everything is paid for by the Leader Dog organization. And it's all funded by private donations.
1: Okay. And this is just one of the many ways Lions support people with hearing issues and vision issues.
0: And a lot of other things, but
1: yeah,
0: yes.
1: Yeah, but I mean, those are two things that are really near and dear to most Lions' hearts.
0: Well, we've been Knights of the Blind since Helen Keller challenged us to do that in 25.
1: Wow.
0: In 1925, she attended our international convention and asked Lions to become Knights of the Blind in the crusade against darkness. We picked up that challenge, and we've done that ever since.
1: Okay, wow. Talk a little bit, Bob, as long as you hear about the Bemidji Lions, people listening, hearing you do the good things you're doing, maybe want to join or maybe want to at least explore that. How can they go about doing that?
0: Well, we welcome people to join the Bemidji Lions. The Bemidji Lions meets every Wednesday at noon at the Eagles Club. If they want to join, they have to be sponsored by an existing Lion, but that's not too hard to do. They can reach out to anybody who is in the Lions Club. We do have some membership standards. You have to be of good character. You can't have a criminal record or some issues like that. But other than that, we're 87 members strong, and we'd love to grow. We used to be over 100 members, so I'd like to get up over 100 again.
1: How long have you been a Lion?
0: I've been a Lion since 1982.
1: Okay. So it's been a few years.
0: Yeah, it's been a while.
1: It's a good group. You do some great things throughout the year, certainly, and this is a new one. So, again, this will be at the South Shore Hotel Thursday, October 15th, 5:30 is check-in and social hour with dinner to follow, and it's $65 per person with the proceeds supporting Leader Dogs for the Blind. Anything else you want to make sure people know about this event, Bob?
0: Just come. It's fun. It's informative. And it's an experience that's very unique. So those are the things that make it worthwhile.
1: All right. It's the Bemidji Lions Club's Dining in the Dark charitable fundraiser. Again, Thursday, October 15th, 5:30 check-in, South Shore Hotel. You can get your tickets at both Lukens Village Foods locations and at the Brouse, Woodkey, and Hillbrand Law Office while they last. You're down to eight there, though.
0: Yes.
1: Okay. Bob, I really appreciate you being in here to tell us all about it and the great work the Lions are doing. Bob Woodkey, thank you for being here today.
0: Well, thank you for this opportunity.
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8: I'm meteorologist Brandon Bormans. Some clouds to start, then increasing sunshine. High temperatures in the mid-60s. For tonight, partly cloudy skies with lows in the low to mid-40s. On Monday, nice start to the week. Full sunshine with high temps near 64. 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Right now, it's 50 degrees.
9: 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On KBUN Plus 100.1, the Twins conclude their series with Cleveland. Pregame begins with Inside Twins at noon.
10: We have a runner. He is. I know he was banged up early in game one, but then goes out. Pete did say that he could have got back in the game. The x-rays were negative, but how serious of an injury is that, and especially with having to go to the Swamp and face a undefeated Florida Gators physical squad next week?
11: Yeah, you know, if you would have told, I think, anyone that Ole Miss is only going to run for 63 yards, you wouldn't have thought you were winning that game against LSU's defense last night. It seemed to be a shoulder problem with this one. He's been banged up since the Louisville game. But JT Lindsey stepped in, got four carries, the two-point conversion. I think they're, you know, realizing that they have other people that can run the ball, but Kiwan Lacy is another difference maker. So that will be big because you're going to have to run the football to win in, you know, the SEC. We'll see how it goes. He was back on the sideline. He was okay, according to the doctors, to go back in, but they just chose to stay with him on the sideline. And of course, you had Trinidad Chambliss throwing for 363 and just running occasionally himself. So they decided not to put him back in. But that's huge, Peter. It definitely is.
10: It's monstrous for him, and I would imagine the birds are chirping a little bit sweeter this morning. That coffee tastes a little bit better. Gary, we appreciate it, and hydrate, my friend, all right?
11: I was responsible yesterday.
10: Well done.
11: Now, you know, what may happen later on, who knows? But wow. I was responsible yesterday.
10: That makes probably one of very few that did the same thing down in the SIP. Appreciate your time, Gary. Appreciate it. And we'll go to the other side of that matchup. Matt Moscona, one of our favorites on ESPN, Baton Rouge. Matt, what happened last night?
12: LSU got beat by the best quarterback in college football in a powder blue powder keg, which just blew up in the first half. And I think it was obviously a tale of two halves. LSU did everything they could to fight back, and they were 2 yards away from taking a lead in the fourth quarter. But ultimately, Trinidad Chambliss proved why he's the best player in college football. And in the first half, every time they needed a play, he made it. And despite not having a great second half, after LSU tied the game, Chambliss put together a 75-yard touchdown drive because he's amazing, and he's going to be tough for anybody to deal with.
6: Matt, what happened with Sam Leavitt in this offense? Why weren't they able to do much in the first half?
12: Tons of credit to Pete Golding and Ole Miss. Lane Kiffin talked about that all week. He was asked, you know, who had the advantage with the familiarity? And he made a comp to when he was at Alabama and he would sit in meeting rooms and he knew offensively what Nick Saban didn't like. And so when he was at Ole Miss, he was able to use that knowledge. And he felt that that would be the same in this instance. And for a half, anyway, that Ole Miss defense and their pressure winning the line of scrimmage gave LSU an awful lot of issues. Now, they solved it in the second half. And Leavitt made some really nice plays. Mm. But when you lose, it's going to magnify those misses. And there were some egregious ones for Sam. I mean, he missed an open receiver on a 3rd and 15 in the first half when they desperately needed to keep a drive going. He obviously missed Zach Grace wide open at the goal line at the end of the game that would have set up a potential game-tying 2-point conversion. And those are the type of plays, if you want to be a championship team, you have to make. And Leavitt just did not make enough of them on Saturday night.
10: Especially when you didn't have an opportunity to have Tre'Davious Green late. Like Kewon Lacy, he goes out 6'7", number 7. Green gets a little bit banged up. How big of an injury is that for this offense, especially now with A&M, Kentucky looks better, State at Auburn, Bama, Texas, at Tennessee, so on the map?
12: Yeah. As you saw watching that game, like LSU doesn't have, in its traditional receiving core, a true game-breaking threat, even like it almost has with Deuce Alexander. LSU's best receiving threat is Tre'Davious Green, who you can list him as a tight end, and about 50% of the snaps he's attached as a tight end, but about, that means 50% of the snaps, he's lined up as a wide receiver. You remove that threat from the offense, and it's just massive because there is no real option after him. Malachi Thomas is a transfer from Pitt, who I believe that came here with 13 catches in his career, and then Zach Grace is more of an H-back who came in from Oregon, who didn't have a single offensive statistic a year ago. He's more of a blocker. So you remove what is – this isn't hyperbole. You remove quite literally the biggest threat in the offense with Tre'Davious Green out. So we'll wait and see what confirmation there is on the injury. But from everything I heard last night, it certainly wasn't good.
6: Matt, Lane did a lot of talking going into this game, not just this week, but throughout the offseason. The setup was here for week 3. I'm frankly glad it's over. I'm glad that this wasn't an October or November game just to get it out of the way because of what the buildup was. How will he be viewed today in Baton Rouge by the fan base?
12: It's a good question, Courtney. I think because everyone that's asking about Lane, I said, well, he's the toast of the town, but he hadn't lost the game yet, so we'll see. I think most people will be able to compartmentalize what happened yesterday, understanding you lost to a great quarterback in a ridiculously tough environment. I think the bigger test will be next week. Mm-hmm. How do you respond? And look, you have two teams next week with Texas A&M coming to Baton Rouge, coming off of losses that are teams that have playoff aspirations. And if you lose two games in September, for all intents and purposes, that's over because running the table for both these teams
10: Correct.
12: Would feel like an impossible task. So my guess is, you know, we started the conversation talking about Sam Levitt and defense. My guess is that's probably where most of the blame will fall from the fans. I mean, you know, Blake Baker's defense allowing four straight scoring drives, Levitt missing a lot of open plays. But if they don't get off the mat and they lose at home next week to Texas A&M, that conversation is going to pivot quickly to Lane.
10: Matt Viscona joining us here from ESPN and Baton Rouge 104.5 FN. And Matt, so spinning this forward, the rest of the SEC as you see it, because we talked about their we're going to have Will Stein on here in 45 minutes, a great win for them against A&M. Yeah. Kamario Taylor, if you watch that game against South Carolina, he looks like the truth. I mean, Keelan Russell as well, Arch Manning, those are all still quarterbacks that they're going to have to face later in this roster. Which of those might still give LSU and the rest of the SEC a run for their money?
12: Well, I'll tell you the biggest one is going to be next week with Marcel Reed. And the reason is because for the last 2 years, Marcel Reed's legs have beaten LSU. And I know this is a narrative that nationally people won't understand, but it's very much a talking point here, is that while Blake Baker has been an outstanding defensive coordinator, his bugaboo, his kryptonite has been mobile quarterbacks. And Marcel Reed and guys like Jalen Milroe just torched this defense the past couple of years. So, look, Trinidad Chambliss beat LSU last night with his arm, not with his legs. I think he finished the game with 20 yards maybe, or maybe less than that, rushing. Marcel Reed coming to Baton Rouge next year. Remember, guys, this was the game a year ago where A&M dominated LSU the second half and Brian Kelly got fired the next day. Mm-hmm. So, while I understand nationally people look at Arch and a lot of other options, like this Saturday coming up with A&M is the one that LSU fans here are going to have had circled for a long time.
10: How much are you worried about a hangover?
12: Of course. How do you not? When you go to that type of environment, the benefit LSU has is they do get to play at home. And to Lane's great credit, everyone asked the same question about would they be ready for the Clemson game with all the distractions and everything like that. They obviously played great in that game. But I saw Mike Elko's comments last night after the loss, and you wonder. I would say the same thing for A&M. You know, does the Kentucky hangover carry over? Are they motivated? You recognize they're coming to Baton Rouge playing for their season for all intents and purposes. And Elko's comments certainly would lead you to believe that. He's going to get their attention pretty quickly. I think if LSU does have the hangover that lingers from this game, that's going to be a dangerous spot to be in against a team that I think is going to come give a real inspired effort next week.
10: Last quick one for you, Matt. And I saw this earlier, and it may be no big deal, and I know it happened a little bit at Ole Miss. Why does Lane not fly with the team itself?
12: Yeah, PV, that's a great question, man. I don't know. Remember, this is the first road game that LSU – has played under Lane Kiffin, and so it's the first time I saw that. And we haven't had a chance to talk to him about it since. So Monday, he'll meet with reporters, and I presume it'll come up during his press conference. But that was new and news to me that happened. So I don't know if that's something he did during his time at Ole Miss or if this was just a one-off because of maybe relationships or whatever the case may be at Ole Miss. But that was an oddity, and I'm sorry I don't have an answer for you.
10: Wow. It's one that inquiring minds will want to know, and you'll be asking those questions in a very interesting press conference. Remember, we cover those live over on SEC Network Open Mic. Matt, we appreciate the time. Talk to you soon, bud.
12: Okay, guys. Thanks.
10: There it is. Matt Viscona joining us for 104.5 ESPN Baton Rouge. All right, I got some thoughts on that. Also, vintage Belichick yesterday, in case that you missed it. We have that sound. And Hottie Blankentotti. Come on, Trinidad. That next here. Best Week Ever on ESPN Radio.
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23: Okay.
10: What, Miami and playing for a national championship. And I'm thinking, when he tried to get an extra year of eligibility, I'm going, in a way, you almost kind of hope you lose that. Because with a huge draft class coming out next year, he probably would have been a first rounder. But people were worried about his size. I don't know how you don't look at Trinidad Chambliss right now and think he's the best quarterback in college football.
23: It wasn't just the big numbers that he put up on offense these first 3 weeks. It was doing it against that defense and the situation at the end of the game, after it's a tie game, to come away executing not only that long drive there in the fourth quarter, and he caps it off the 14-yard rushing touchdown, so dual threat, uses his arm, uses his legs, that two-point conversion, Pete. And I know that's a Pete Golding call,
10: Yeah.
23: But to see Trinidad execute that, the handoff, the whole offense, I understand it's a running back who's the one who you reach the end zone. But even
10: not Kewan Lacy, by the way, exactly. Who's banged up. Yeah.
23: He's the quarterback. He's the captain of all of that. And how calm he was in that moment where it could have gone one way or the other. LSU came thundering back. They look like a completely different team in the second half. He is so poised and so good under pressure that I don't think, and it's no disrespect to Darian Mensa, it's no disrespect to Arch Manning, to any of the other quarterbacks that we're going to be talking about a lot this year. Trinidad Chambliss is in a class of his own.
10: He's the dude. He is that dude. And a good quarterback is one on an opposing team you look at as anytime he drops back, goes, oh, what the hell's about to happen?
23: Mm-hmm.
10: Like you're worried. And I'll be honest with you, on the flip side, that was the difference. If you're an LSU fan this morning, you're waking up going, I don't know what's going to happen when Sam Leavitt drops back right now. I really don't. And especially not having Tre'Davious Green, it could be an issue for him. 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
2: All right, guys. You pointed this out earlier, Peter. Bill Belichick in North Carolina faced off against Dabo and Clemson. And I believe this was at halftime he was asked how the team was doing. And it was vintage Belichick.
3: We talked a lot yesterday about how much cleaner this version of your team has played than others. What have you seen so far with the penalties?
4: Too many, yeah. Too many.
3: Is there anything else you think that this group needs to clean up?
4: Sorry?
3: Is there anything else this group needs to clean up?
4: No, just got to keep executing better. Too many penalties.
3: Thank you.
10: Dynamite drop in, Bill.
23: I can't stand him. Like,
10: and I saw this too. I think it was Chris Budden on the call, had to interview Mike Elko after they just gave up 21 points in the third quarter to Kentucky and like A&M fans were leaving. That's a tough ask, right?
23: But I can, without even hearing that drop in, knowing what Mike Elko said after the game, I guarantee you it was a lot more insightful than what Belichick just gave that sideline reporter.
10: It's who he is. But again, I still wonder how often these things are worth it. I ask you as a fan. Right. I mean, obviously, we try to do as much. And it's not just ESPN. It's Fox. It's all anybody who covers college football. We want to give as much access and much sound as possible. But I do wonder to you, the viewer, I guess you're hoping that out of 30 of those, one of them hits.
23: You hope you get real raw emotion. And I guess for Belichick, that is exactly what that was from him.
10: And I guess we're talking about it. So maybe that's where it's worth, and it gives you some type of reaction. All right, you got one more for us, Mike?
2: Yeah. Of course, Trinidad Chambliss was excited about winning the game yesterday. And Gabby, how do you... well, you guys listen.
10: Okay.
24: Trinidad, thank you so much.
2: Now, he's a very religious guy, and he did apologize to Holly Rowe. Holly Rowe getting a lot of apologies lately.
10: Two apologies this week. Got it from Arch Manning and got it from Trinidad. Trinidad
23: Three.
10: Came out. And
23: Sark gave her an apology
10: Sark
23: late
10: as well.
23: In the week, too.
10: Listen, Holly works her rear off. She's as good as anybody in the country.
23: I didn't think Trinidad needed to apologize for that, though, which he did in his post-game press conference. He said emotion of the moment. I probably would have done the same thing. I know that it's on, like, a national broadcast, and you feel bad about cursing, but...
10: Do we send him the bill if we get fined by the FCC? I did an interview with Trinidad in his $2 million home in Oxford a couple of weeks ago. Like, can we...
23: He can probably afford the bill.
10: He probably can afford it. He'll cut the check. I think that's probably the proper way to get it done. All right, we got a big day in the NFL, and also we'll recap a wild week 3 in college football as well. Put up the threes. Hour number 3 coming up. Courtney Cronin and Peter Burns, best week ever.
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30: Well, I can't tell you how pleased I am to welcome to the show Ian Murray for so many different reasons. First of all, right off the bat, I want to thank him for his service. He served in Afghanistan in 2017, and he more recently did a deployment to North Africa. I can imagine what that was like. So a 20-year anniversary, he rolled into that as far as the U.S. military is concerned. So, wow. So, again, we thank him for his service. There is a sad part to this story is because you can tell he has that, I can already tell, and knowing people that have told me about him, so that's why I'm excited to feature him, is that he has that heart of service. And sadly, in June of 2014, Ian was falsely arrested by his own employer, the Jacksonville Sheriff's Office, right? So wait till you hear this story and then what it's turned him into. He's become this incredible advocate. He's so committed to raising awareness about wrongful arrests and advocating for justice and accountability within law enforcement agencies of which he served. So let's, without further ado, there's so much more we could say about his accolades and things he's done, and we'll get into that. But let's bring him in. Ian, thanks so much for joining us.
31: Thank you for having me.
30: So first of all, the path for you to law enforcement.
31: Well, when I was a kid growing up, I grew up in Jacksonville. I had a lot of friends in school. Some of their parents were cops, and I remember even back when I was in early grade school, they would come to work and do show and tell for us. We'd get to see the insides of their cars and everything. And as a kid, I just thought, oh, that's so cool. And then, you know, they'd bring, you know, sometimes they'd bring the canines out, and I just really liked it. And, you know, it just seemed like a really cool job. You get to do things, you know, go around and serve the community and talk to people and just try to help keep people safe. So I've always had a fascination with it as a kid. When I joined the military in 2002, I apologize. I graduated high school in 2001. I went in as a military police in the Air Force Reserves. Did that for a while. That got me into my first civilian corrections job. I worked for the Charleston County Sheriff's Office in South Carolina for about 3 years. Unfortunately, it was kind of a dead end job, though. You know, I went there. They promised, oh, if you do this much time in the jail, we'll eventually get you out on the street. You know, I'd reach that threshold and then they'd extend it back. You'd get closer and then they just keep adding these restrictions on. So unfortunately, I kind of realized it was never going to happen with them. So I left and changed careers for a while. And I got offered a job back in Florida at the Jacksonville Sheriff's Office in 2009. So I moved back to Florida from South Carolina. At this point, I'd switched from the Air Force Reserves to the Army National Guard. And they were aware of my military status when they hired me, of course. They're the ones that told me about the benefits of being in the military and working for the sheriff's office. I never asked for them, nor did anybody else, to my knowledge. And, you know, I was excited. I thought, and they had a great retirement plan. But so, yeah, that's more or less what got me to JSO, was just, you know, my desire to have a career in public service and serving the community.
30: And then what was that like once you got there, and then, and how was the job at first?
31: At first, it was okay. I started, you know, I went through the rigorous hiring process. It took them a while. When I moved back, I went through their academy. That was fun. I actually made some friends that I'm still in touch with today. Yeah, unfortunately, from very early on, even when I was in my initial training period, there was issues with certain supervisors regarding my military leave. I don't know why. I don't know why they chose that as a way to torment me or whatever, but it just seemed to be a natural target for some of them. I don't know. I did hear some rumors that a lot of people were jealous that military reserve and guard members got an extra paycheck for, you know, doing their duty. And I don't know if that had something to do with it, but there was always some kind of problem. Even before this major incident, there were at least two instances that I know of where they targeted me for my military leave.
30: And so when you feel like you're targeted, boy, that's pretty tough, right? When you're where other people have known each other for a long time, let's say in Jacksonville on the force, and particularly with what you're doing. And how do you handle that? What do you do, you know?
31: Well, you know, I was young at the time, and I've had other jobs where I, you know, one thing I learned growing up is it's work. You know, it's not supposed to be always pleasant. As far as my job itself goes, I came to work, I did my job, I did my best, I didn't get in any kind of trouble. And I'd always just figured it was a personal thing, which ultimately I found out through all this, it was personality conflicts. It had nothing to do with my job performance or anything else. It was just some people who didn't like me as a person. So, yeah, I mean, I just made it a point to come to work, do my eight, hit the gate. And that, in fact, there was another gentleman I worked with that constantly used that slogan. He was a retired Army first sergeant. Him and I got along really well. But he said, do your eight, hit the gate, make that, hit the 20 and get the money. And that was my goal. JSO at the time had a 20-year retirement plan. That's why I came to work for them. One of the main reasons anyway. And I was looking forward to just making that 20 years, retiring and moving on with my life.
30: Right.
31: That's all I ever wanted.
30: Yeah. And tell everybody then what happened that just blew you up in the media that sent you down this crazy path.
31: Well, I had a lieutenant who she clearly had a dislike for me. And she filed a false complaint against me with our integrity unit, if you want to call them that. I have a hard time addressing them by that because they showed they didn't have any. But that I had been misusing my military leave. There was an instance where we were on orders, but I didn't have to report in because there was one of those government shutdown deals. I spoke with my supervisor on the military side. He said, we still have orders, make yourself available, but don't come to the reserve center. So I waited for a phone call that never came. And then the rest of the time I was actually on drill. So months later, this lieutenant ordered me to change that date from a military leave day to a personal leave day, arguing that I didn't actually go in for drill duty. And I explained to her that I had orders. She insisted I do it. And I said, okay. So I was a little confused because this isn't the first time something like this has happened in my life. It was the first time it had happened with JSO, but it wasn't the first time it had happened in my career with the military where we'd had orders and not gone in for drill duty dates or something like that. So I went to my unit, explained the situation to my training NCO. He said, well, yeah, you have orders, but if that's your civilian policy, your civilian employer's policy, you should probably go along with them so you don't get in trouble. So I made another call within the sheriff's office, talked to someone who'd been there for well over 20 years. I forget who it was, but I spoke with them and they said the same thing. They're like, yeah, you're not breaking any rules. You're not doing anything wrong. Just do it. It's just the lieutenant. She's, you know, she had a reputation for being somewhat of an antagonist and a troublemaker. So I complied. And then that same day, she denied that same leave request she told me to make. And the next day, I found out she'd filed the felonious complaint against me. So my unit called me. At no time during this whole supposed investigation did the integrity detectives, they didn't go to my unit. They didn't talk to anybody there. You know, there was no face-to-face contact or anything. So I called, I didn't know who else to call. I called my FOP, the union, spoke to the president, Steve Amos. He assured me I did nothing wrong, particularly on an administrative level. He had one of his lawyers call me. The lawyer even said I did nothing wrong. And I said, so what should I do? He said, well, just let it ride its course and they'll hopefully do their jobs, find your orders on file that you turned in to get the time off. And this will all be washed out. And, you know, you'll be, you know, this, because what even, and he even said, you know, he mentioned her name was Brokema. I forget what her last name was. She changed her last name like several times, but he said, was it Brokema that did this? And I said, yep. And he said, oh God, not again. So like, this was a common thing with this lieutenant.
30: When we return with our guest, Ian Murray, the shock of getting arrested and thinking it was all a prank.
29: Stay tuned to Amazing Americans.
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21: I'm meteorologist Brandon Bormans. Some clouds to start, then increasing sunshine. High temperatures in the mid-60s. For tonight, partly cloudy skies with lows in the low to mid-40s. On Monday, nice start to the week. Full sunshine with high temps near 64. 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Right now, it's 50 degrees.
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1: And we're back with Ian Murray. You had orders now to go out of town for the military. What happened?
2: At one point, the detectives called me. I informed them, well, all my orders are in this location. If you can't find them, call me. I'll bring them by or I'll email them to you or something. Never got a call back. About a month later, I got orders to go out of town for 3 months on an assignment for my new MOS, my new job specialty in the military. I was scheduled to leave on a Monday morning. I took the few days off prior to that on personal leave. I was married at the time. I wanted to spend some time with my ex-wife and family and whatnot. So we were just hanging around the house. Some of the kids came over. My wife went to work. My ex-wife went to work. And I'm sitting in my living room one Friday afternoon before I'm supposed to leave. And I hear a loud knock on the door that leads out to my garage, not the front door, but the door from inside my garage. My initial thought it was one of my neighbors or something. I open the door and there's four guys standing there in like semi-riot gear with badges around their necks. And I'm like, I'm thinking, can I help you guys? And one of them said, are you Corrections Officer Murray? I said, yeah. And he grabbed me, spun me around and put cuffs on me. And I started laughing. I thought maybe it was some of my friends like doing a farewell prank or something. Said, we have a warrant for your arrest. And I'm like, for what? And they're like, well, we'll tell you about that when we get you downtown. So they went into my house. Like I heard them trampling through the house. One of them used my bathroom. Like, I don't know what their intentions were, but they took me down to the little substation in Jacksonville and showed me the docket. They were trying to charge me with official misconduct and grand theft. And I thought, have you guys made some kind of a mistake? And they started asking me where I was on all these days. I was on military leave. And I said, well, what did my orders say? And it was pretty painfully clear that they just never went and even looked for my orders, which were readily available to them. Mm-hmm. They tried to spin it back on me like, well, if you'd just been more cooperative and brought them to us, I'm like, I offered to do that. You know, like that. But it was pretty clear at this point. They found out I was leaving and they were just trying to, you know, get an arrest on me before I left, because if they'd waited till I come back from my assignment, they would have lost the jurisdictional authority, I guess. So they took me down to the jail that I worked at. I was booked in. Fortunately, one of my friends was working. He let me call my ex-wife, and she was able to come down and get me out pretty quick. But one of my friends was like, "What, dude, what the heck's going on?" I said, "I have no idea." And then he showed me his phone. He says, "I'm sorry, man, but it just made the 5 o'clock news."
1: Oh.
2: In fact, that's how some members of my military command heard about it. They heard it on drive time radio on their way home from work. They were calling me the next day like, dude, like what happened? Because they knew this was going on. And I said, I don't know. So, it was a huge mess. My ex-wife came, got me out later that night. I went home. I was just in the twilight zone. I didn't know what to do. And of course, that same lawyer who had told me I did nothing wrong from the union, I talked to him. And of course, he went from telling me I did nothing wrong to saying, well, I can represent you for free, but you're going to have to take a plea deal.
1: Oh.
2: And I was like, but you said I did nothing wrong.
1: Right.
2: And his argument was, well, if they got a judge to sign a warrant, you must be guilty. And I said, they lied. They had to have lied. And he was basically, it was pretty clear at that point that anyone involved with the sheriff's office was just, they weren't going to do anything but try to cover it up. So I went and hired a private attorney. I didn't know what else to do. My stepfather had a friend who was a very experienced lawyer in Jacksonville. I called him. We went to see him on Monday. And of course, my lawyer was able to produce, like just through his own sources, was able to produce my orders through public records requests or whatever, and, you know, provide them to the state attorney. And within the next day after that, the detectives who falsely arrested me actually started investigating. They did more investigating that week than they did the whole 4 months prior. They went to my Army unit. My Army unit was like, yeah, you guys, pardon my language, but they're like, you can piss off. You know, you guys never came and saw this us before this. We would have gladly helped you mitigate this, but you clearly didn't. So yeah, we're not going to help you ruin this guy's life because of your negligence and the fact that you're too incompetent to do your jobs. They came back and threatened certain people in my unit, threatened to take them to jail for interference. One of them threatened to call the national news outlets and report the story to them if they came back to our unit again. And after that, they never came back. And the state attorney, my lawyer was in contact with the state attorney. They called in some people from my unit who corroborated my story. There were other people, in fact, that worked with the in my unit that were in the same predicament. They worked for government agencies and they were in the same boat, and they were not getting any kind of ridicule, or they did the exact same thing and did not have any kind of recourse. So, after about another month or two, they dropped the case, the criminal case of the state. From my lawyer, from what my lawyer told me, they didn't even do paperwork on it. Like, the state attorney was even like, yeah, there's just something not right here. The military came in and investigated and gave me my top secret clearance back like 2 weeks later while this was still going on. So that, from my lawyer, from what I heard from my lawyer, that really made the sheriff's office mad, because at that point they really just knew they had nothing to stand on anymore. And but yeah, that was the main event. There was a lot more to it than that. I'm not sure if you knew or not, but
1: I do, and then and then, of course, once it's out there, once it's reported, it's out there in the media, and people are talking about it. It's like retractions. They're just thinking, oh, this guy. I mean, what did he do? Why did he do that? What happened there? And there would be a lot of questions about that for just the general public, and that would kind of put that awful target on your back for no reason.
2: Yeah, it did. And fortunately, my military unit came to my aid big time. They gave me some extra duty days to come in and help, like with administrative tasks, so to help me make some extra money. I did have to sell my car. My ex-wife had to work a lot of extra hours and pick up like our healthcare costs and stuff like that.

0: said, we made it to the point where the state attorney was either going to have to take, and if at one point they even offered to drop the case, if drop the charges, if we simply agreed not to sue them. So they knew they had messed up. So,
1: Wow, no kidding, did they mess up? And then you had a boss that took pictures of your personal Facebook, right, to try to make it look like you were taking unauthorized time off. Use that as a like, here you go.
0: We found out when we were doing the when they at the end of the administrative investigation where they were trying to basically say I'd broken a rule, which I didn't do either. We found out that my lieutenant, through the assistance of one of my coworkers, who I was kind of disappointed because this is a guy I actually got along with, had taken pictures off my Facebook page of like when I was at Disney World or Universal with my family on days I was not even on military leave. I was on my personal vacation time, but it was right after military leave. So they were just trying to like fluff up the whole complaint. And like even when this internal affairs detective, when he was interviewing my lieutenant, like she's arguing, well, how can he be doing this on military leave? And even he was trying to explain to her, ma'am, you know, just because he's on military leave doesn't mean he doesn't get days off during that time and can't go out and do things.
1: Coming up, how Ian Murray's ordeal led to changes that will help other people who are falsely arrested.
2: Stay inspired. Stay tuned to Amazing Americans.
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2: I'm meteorologist Brandon Bormans. Some clouds to start, then increasing sunshine. High temperatures in the mid-60s. For tonight, partly cloudy skies with lows in the low to mid-40s. On Monday, nice start to the week. Full sunshine with high temps near 64. 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Right now, it's 50 degrees.
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5: Thanks for hanging with us on the show, everybody. And we're here with Ian Murray, a U.S. military veteran and defense contractor who's had quite a challenge with the struggles that he's gone through with the JSO and the fact that, you know, working in corrections, thinking that he would hold on to it for a long time, but that was not the case. So some changes have been made. That's the good news. Tell us more about what the confusion is about these days off.
6: Even when I was deployed in Africa, we had days off where we could go out and have outings and stuff and have leisure time. So, there were just so many people involved in this that just didn't understand how the whole process worked. And unfortunately, I fell victim to their negligence and ignorance.
5: Yeah. And so for you, that has to be so frustrating because, you know, you're innocent. You know, we're playing by the rules. You even offered to take the papers. You did the right things. Mm-hmm. And it's what, a personal vendetta? It was the lieutenant in charge. It was like, let's not have another one come back. You know, what are the reasons for that?
6: I don't know. And I never found out why, other than the fact that, this lieutenant, she'd had it in for me for a while. She was always trying to put me in like the worst posts and just, you know, trying to make life miserable. She'd been reprimanded for doing it to other people before. And, I don't know what her problem is. And it's like, you know, I don't know if she was insecure about her own records, because like my lawyer said, when he looked into her record, like she had been written up for like having inappropriate relationships with staff and inmates and abusing her authority and stuff, you know, stuff I'd never done or even came close to doing. So maybe she was just insecure about her own career or something, or she wasn't happy that she never got to be an actual police detective or something, but I don't know. But I don't know why she took such a disinterest. Even the union president said, like, yeah, we've had several cases where she's done this to other officers, but never to this severity. Like he even said, you had a special place in her heart or something, like I think the way he put it. Mm-hmm. But yeah, it was unbelievable, you know. And this is someone, you know, in the military as a, you know, I'm a sergeant first class. I've been in the military for 23 years and I've been in positions of leadership. You're not supposed to do this to the people under you. You know, you're supposed to have their best interests at heart. You're supposed to set a good example. And this lieutenant clearly didn't have that. You know, for her, this job was just a way to make other people's lives miserable, I think.
5: Wow. And by the way, you can find out more about Ian. IanMurray.net is his website. It's got all kinds of great information on it. And of course, videos and all of that. I mean, you even talk about at one point, which is crazy, that you had at one point somebody knocks on the door, they show up at your home and they're in an unmarked white Chevy sedan. They're banging on the door, probably scaring your family to death, your wife. It's time for her safety, because what is that about, right?
6: Well, that was at the very end of the administrative part. We were at the point where they were still trying to sustain disciplinary allegations against me, even though we had a letter from the city manager claiming I did nothing wrong. But Under Sheriff Pat Ivey at the time called us in for a meeting, and he basically tried to force me into taking a deal. I refused. He threw me out of his office, and then he launched a harassment campaign against my ex-wife and I, and that was part of that harassment campaign. He was kicking and banging on the door. my neighbor next door, we have a 4-foot chain link fence between our property. He came up to the fence, my neighbor did, and started taking pictures of the guy's car and him, and that's when he retreated and left. But yeah, we still were determined to have the hearing, but they were trying to basically keep me from wanting to come to that hearing. And then at the very last minute, even after all this, even after we had evidence that the detective was falsely identifying himself and everything else, we were still going to have that hearing. And he, on the, like the 11th hour, they basically said, okay, we'll give him all of his back pay and drop everything at this point if he just doesn't show up. So that was the end result I wanted. And, you know, so.
5: Wow. And, but it did take away from you what your intended goal was. Hey, I'm going to get in here. I'm going to do the 20.
6: Yeah.
5: And then that was completely shot down from there. So that happens. You know that there's been this injustice. And is that when you decide, I'm going to really become an advocate for others who have been in this situation?
6: Well, that was part of it. But what originally happened was when the whole thing was over and we got a lawsuit settlement out of it, I was trying to get the media to do a retraction, you know, to clear my name. They wouldn't even respond to my emails. The gentleman who helps me set up these interviews even reached out. We got no response back. So...
5: Wow.
6: I started doing these interviews just because I wanted to get my name cleared, because I actually had people in my jobs, you know, I still had a top secret clearance. I still had people approaching me, asking me about this, because when you Google my name, that was the first thing that would show up.
5: Right.
6: So I wanted my side of the story to get out there. So I started doing these interviews just to get my name cleared and to get the truth out. But then I had people start emailing saying, hey, thank you so much for your story. I'm going through the same thing at my job. I know what to do now. So that's when I kind of decided I'm going to keep doing this. You know, I'm even doing it at an expense to make sure that this does not happen to other people. You know, because, I mean, if you're in the military, you should not have to deal with this. I mean, there's, you know, it's like you're already making a sacrifice, taking time away from your family and, you know, putting your, you know, putting a certain part of your life on the line for your country. And you should not have to deal with this from your civilian employer just because they don't like the fact you might be getting a couple extra paid days of leave or something.
5: Yeah, no kidding. So all the work in corrections, all that you've done, I mean, the overcoming all of this and the struggles and the challenges of it, it certainly didn't sour you from the military, because
6: nope.
5: They had your back.
6: Yeah, and if anything, that's why I stayed in the military. I mean, there's been times where I've thought about getting out, but I am actually in the process of putting a retirement packet together. I'm hoping to have that done in the next couple years. But yeah, you know, I will at least hopefully get my military pension out of this. The VA is already taking very good care of me. So, you know, I did get what I wanted out of the military, at least.
5: That's a good thing. Tell us about your military service. So you bounce out of that, and then and I mentioned at the top what you were in Afghanistan in 2017.
6: Right.
5: And then you were in North Africa. What was that like?
6: Well, Africa was a very interesting deployment. I was put in my first leadership role there. I went over there as a staff sergeant. They put me on the leadership team as the reports officer because of the experience I had from Afghanistan and also some of my civilian jobs working in intelligence. It was not like Afghanistan. It was actually a much more laid back environment. The threat was a lot lower. It was kind of a nasty environment. Djibouti's a somewhat of an upswinging third world country. It's just north of Somalia and just south of Yemen. So, you know, there always was a little bit of an element of threat. But, you know, the nice thing is with that job, you know, with that position, I got spend a lot of time in the gym. I knocked out 15 hours of my undergrad work for my bachelor's degree. You know, I got some great experience while I was over there doing volunteer work and stuff like that in my spare time. I got a very nicely worded award letter at the end of the tour from, which was wet signed by my 2-star general that was, over me. So yeah, that was very interesting environment to say the least. It was a joint base. So I worked with people of all different branches, Navy, Air Force, Marines, Coast Guard, even other countries.
5: So, because what a terrible experience with Jacksonville. Did you just try to push that out of your mind while you were focused on your different deployments?
6: Yes. And in fact, while when I went to Afghanistan in 17, like we had just resolved the whole thing and we were still pending the lawsuit, you know, that was coming next after I got back. Unfortunately, I went through a divorce during that time too. So, you know, when the lawsuit finally was filed, it was something like 2018 when it was filed, and they drug that out for another 3 years. And the sad thing is, in order to like have to make a big payout, the detectives basically went on records somewhat it stating that they were too stupid or incompetent to do their jobs and they didn't know any better. And that was to like relieve them of liability from like trying to say that they didn't intentionally do this.
5: Wow.
6: But my lawyer said it was almost humorous when he deposed the lead detective. It was like that was all they could really say, even though they did know what they were doing. We all know what they were doing. And we did end up getting a settlement out of it. It wasn't as big as we were hoping for. But to me, it was just it wasn't necessarily about the money. It was just the fact that I wanted to hold them accountable to the very end. And from what my lawyer told me, part of this whole thing is they ended up making massive policy revisions within how they do investigations and stuff like that. So it was horrible for me, but it won't be as bad for the next person.
5: When we return with Ian Murray, how we got through the whole ordeal.
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4: This is Amazing Americans with Kate Delaney.
5: And we're back with our special guest, Ian Murray. Ian, how did you get through this? It had to be so, so tough.
6: I just constantly, you know, fortunately, I had a really good support system, you know, and like even my military members kept, my supervisors kept telling me, you know, like, don't give up. You did nothing wrong. We wouldn't be backing you up if you had. So I just literally kept pushing forward, knowing in my mind that I did nothing wrong and that I had the backing of the military behind me. And that was kind of another comical thing. JSO thought they could go in and bully the U.S. Army, and they realized they weren't the biggest cattle in the herd, I guess you could say. Because, yeah, the Army walked right back up against them and told them, nope, get, we're not going to let you do this. You're a sheriff's office. We're the Army. So, that was a big help. But, yeah, I just had to really keep my head down and keep just trying to progress forward in life the best I could. And, you know, for a long time, I wasn't, you know, I couldn't go to work. I couldn't do anything. I was literally at the house just trying to keep busy. My ex-wife kept commenting that the house had never been so clean because I was just constantly taking care of my house, you know, trying to keep busy, in the right mental state. And fortunately, my mom, she was supportive. My grandfather was still alive at the time. He's probably one of the main reasons I went in the Army, World War II veteran. She would give me gas money to drive up to Ohio and spend time with him. Just so, I'm like, if you have nothing else to do, go see Grandpa. He'd love to see you. So I got to spend a lot of time with him the last 2 years of his life, which was nice. And I just basically try to keep my mind in the right place. Keep positive thoughts and know at the end I was right.
5: So the good news now is that because of what's happened going through it, knowing the steps, talking to so many other people, you're able to really shine that light on the challenges that service members face, mm-hmm. and some of the obvious importance of accountability within law enforcement, because there are good guys in law enforcement
6: and
5: women, but what happens when it's tainted and you're in that situation?
6: Yeah, it's real shame because I still have a lot of respect for law enforcement as a whole. I know a lot of cops. I even still know people from that sheriff's office. And, they're good people. They just want to do their job. You know, they have the same mindset I did. They went to work wanting to have a stable job where they could benefit the community. And, unfortunately, though, they say power corrupts. And that just proves because most of this stuff came from the top, particularly when Pat Ivey got involved. You know, I watched one of his speeches one time, and he was talking about, you know, the bad apples, and I started laughing. I'm like, you are the bad apple. Like, you're the main bad apple that's poisoning the whole sheriff's office. And everyone knew it too. Like, he got glad handed in there through appointments, and like nobody, from what I heard, no one had any respect for him just because of the way he, the way he climbed the ladder. You know, he was somewhat of a butt kisser and just shook hands with the right people. And then when he got to the top, just thought he was infallible.
5: I bet you never thought you would become this advocate, because that wasn't the goal.
6: It was not. I never in my wildest dreams thought I would ever have to be doing anything like this. You know, I never in a million years thought I would be sitting in this position having this discussion with anybody. It really is just, to this day, when I think about it, it's mind-boggling. Even people I talk to about in my other jobs, like when they see the story, they're like, how does this, something like this happen in modern society with all the rules and laws in place?
5: Yeah, wow. When people listen to this, what do you hope they take away?
6: Just that, particularly if they're military members, just that they have rights, that they don't have to, if they feel like they're being treated unfairly, that there are avenues you can go down to get that fair treatment you need. There are people out there to help them, so don't feel helpless. And, just to make people aware of this, that this kind of thing goes on. And also, hopefully, like if some business owners are listening to this, to let them know what their requirements are as a business manager or a business owner. If you hire somebody who is a member of the military in a reserve or guard capacity, that, how you have to treat them and what you have to accommodate them. And
5: I want to make sure people know this too. They can go to your Facebook page, which is facebook.com. It's a public page / veteran Ian Murray. And you put a lot of those videos that I mentioned, you post them there routinely. You're practically, what I heard was breaking the internet. And I see that with the huge amount of views. So obviously people are struggling with some things that might be different, but similar in a sense.
6: Yeah, and it's so funny, you know, like most of the comments we get are very positive, you know, they're like, you know, thank you for what you do and all this. There's always a few of those people who think, oh, this guy must have been a piece of shit or something, and, you know, he had it coming. And I'm like, well, I don't know why, but, you know, I don't know why they would say that. But, you know, but overall, about 99.9% of the feedback we get is really good. And I'm glad that people are watching it, and it's having a positive effect on the overall community. At least that's the goal.
5: Yeah. So for you now, you mentioned putting in your retirement papers. What is life like?
6: Well, I'm still going to my reserve duty. My reserve unit I'm currently assigned to is up in North Carolina in Fort Bragg. I was going through my points, and I'm waiting on some paperwork to come in from archives, but I'll be submitting. I'm still going to drill once a month. I'm still doing the 2 weeks a year. In fact, I have my assignment for that next month down at Camp Blanning. So it's fortunately pretty close to home. But yeah, I mean, it's pretty low key being an E7 and a senior instructor. I show up, I go to drill, I participate in training meetings and stuff. It's a very low stress environment. I'm in a non-deployable unit, so I don't think I'm going to have to worry about any more combat zones or anything. But yeah, I'm just kind of waiting until all that gets put together, and then I can submit the formal documentation. And I'm looking forward to focusing on hopefully a prosperous civilian career for the next maybe 15 or 20 years till I'm ready to retire completely.
5: And what do you think you'd like to do?
6: Well, I'd really like to get something in management and leadership. I worked as a defense contractor up in near the DC area for about 6 years. I love doing the work. Unfortunately, down here in my area of Florida, there's not a whole lot of it to do. But I am putting out my resume. I just finished my master's degree in organizational leadership. So I am hoping, I am interviewing for jobs. I'm hoping maybe I can get a job, if not in that area, maybe like corporate leadership or just something where I can set, you know, share my knowledge and be a good leader, you know, be a boss people can look up to and, you know, try to help whatever organization I am a member of succeed.
5: Yeah. And I want to mention this again. You can find out more about Ian if you go to ianmurray.net, and also we mentioned the facebook.com/veteran Ian Murray. What about a book to tell your story?
6: I have been asked that before, and I am thinking about that. Now that I'm done with my master's, I have thought about maybe writing a book, especially if I don't end up getting another job right away. I might take that time. My mom's a published author. She said she'd be more than willing to help me with that. She's written 3 books. So, yeah, my grandfather wrote a book. It would be cool to be a third generational author. So yeah, I am thinking about that, or at least maybe doing some memoirs and seeing if that, you know, would translate into a book. But yeah, I have thought about that. I've even thought of some titles for it and stuff like that. So I forget how many people have asked me, but that is definitely a topic of interest for me.
5: Well, once again, thank you so much for your service and also being so resilient and telling your story and helping
6: Absolutely.
5: Other people, because there are other people struggling and they got nobody to that they can reach out to, or it's really difficult. It is very difficult to get heard, especially because you need advocates. You need
6: you
5: somebody
6: do.
5: to verify a story, somebody to look deeper into it. And that doesn't happen overnight.
6: No, it doesn't. And I mean, it's so great to have those advocates. I've got one for the VA that I put people in touch with. He's helped so many other vets get their proper VA disability and the treatment they need. I've helped other people in my unit. I've overheard other commands, like, you know, we'll have joint drills and I'll overhear other soldiers talking, oh yeah, my civilian job's giving me crap about taking time off. And I'll just walk over and say, excuse me, can I offer some help with this? You know, so I, you know, it is nice to be able to help. And, you know, having the knowledge of, like I said, this happened to me again on a much less severe level, but I was in Germany and the job I was working for was trying to let me go with no reason. And fortunately, in that position, I knew exactly what to do. I drove over to the JAG's office, talked to one of the lawyers. He shook his head. He clicked his pen. He said, what's your company's name? What's your supervisor's name? What's their phone number? Where are they based out of? The next day, I got an email back from that company saying they said, we're looking forward to having you back. So, you know, That's what I mean. If I'd known all this before this had happened with JSO, it probably would have never happened, but I just didn't know how it worked. I didn't know how the system worked. You know, I really didn't know how, you know, I never thought I was going to have to go through something like this. So it's something I never, you know, and the funny thing is through this whole thing, I never was fired from JSO. I ended up leaving on my own terms. You know, they tried to fire me, but they realized they couldn't do that because they'd basically be up for a wrongful termination lawsuit to boot. So
5: that didn't happen. Well, that's the good news there. We'll keep fighting the good fight, so to speak.
6: Absolutely.
5: And thank you so much for coming on the show.
6: Yeah, thank you for having me.
5: I'm Kate Delaney. Thanks for listening, friends. I'll be back next week with another inspiring story.
15: Thank you for joining us for another awesome episode of Amazing Americans. Be sure to join us right here at the same time next week for more great stories on Amazing Americans.
16: I've often joked that America's decline began when the fedora went out of fashion. Of course, it wasn't the hat. It was what the hat represented. Look at random street photos from the first half of the 20th century. Factory workers, clerks, business people, most dressed with purpose. They represented themselves well. Self-respect mattered. Compare that to many public scenes today. Immediate gratification has replaced respect and decorum. We want the reward before the effort. Convenience without the discipline. Comfort and casual has morphed into sloppy and unkempt. No civilization is built on that foundation. Lasting societies are built by people willing to work before they celebrate, to prepare before they perform. It even shows in the language we use. The fedora hat didn't hold America together. Character did. 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
42: 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First, I made sure there were no low-hanging branches when I set up my campfire. 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
18: Ezekiel 25:17. The path of the righteous man is beset on all sides by the inequities of the selfish and the tyranny of evil men. Blessed is he who in the name of charity and goodwill shepherds the weak through the valley of darkness, for he is truly his brother's keeper and the finder of lost children. And I will strike down upon thee with great vengeance and furious anger those who attempt to poison and destroy my brothers. And you will know my name is the Lord when I lay my vengeance upon thee.

0: Well, we wake up today to the clouds finally clearing. Promising start here in the Twin Cities of Minneapolis and St. Paul after I felt like 2.5 days of unremitting gloom. Rain, drizzle, and as I said, overcast. Looks like it's going to be pretty nice today. Chris Burley, I wish this was the weather in Chicago, Illinois. Because I think they might be a day behind us in that regard. By all accounts, by all projections, going to be a lot of rain at Soldier Field. No snow, so you can't really technically call it bear weather. But sloppy. Messy. And Brett Blakemore, I don't know whether what you pay attention to, AccuWeather, Weather Channel, whatever it is, I'm seeing 65, 70, 80% chance of rain all day in the city of Chicago.
1: I'm seeing there's a flood watch.
0: Yes, there is that as well. So,
1: mud.
0: That's football.
1: Lots of it, yep.
0: In the old days, that was football. Now, there are a lot of newer purists who say that's not football. I want to see the players. I want to see the skill these players offer us at their best, their best chance to be at their best in perfect or as close to perfect football conditions as one could get. But there is no dome over Soldier Field. And as a result, those of us who grew up with a defining football excellence in a different way have to live with it. I'll admit, as a guy who has historically said, I don't mind games like this. I grew up with games like this. You say it's not just how well you can play in perfect conditions, but how well you can play in any conditions. But on the other hand, given the fact that the Bears' defense is not very good, I don't think, and I think really both teams have a chance to be good to very good. Well, I think the Bears certainly are better right now offensively than the Vikings, no matter who's at quarterback. But two teams, I think, we talked about this before the season started. This is a division known historically for bruising defense that I think this year might become better known for offense and some pretty crappy defense. So I'm talking out of both sides of my mouth. I'm saying, yeah, deal with it. That's football back in the old days. But I wouldn't have minded. I kind of was looking forward to the possibility of like a 48-44 shootout. Now I don't think that's as likely. And on paper, clearly the Bears would seem to have the obvious edge because their running game is far more advanced and established than that of the Vikings. We know what the head coach has pledged. We know what we saw some of last week. But let's face it, we've not really put it together for an extensive enough period of time to believe that we are committed to the run and capable of taking full advantage of whatever the run might bring us. In addition, one of our top running backs is out. Perhaps our number one blocking wide receiver is out. And that has to enter into the conversation. Because I actually thought when the week began, let Wentz, dare I say it, cook. Let him throw a little bit. Try to put a crappy Bears secondary on the defensive. You can't just play not to lose. But now I don't know what to think because of the weather conditions. Sunday sermons, 1 hour edition. Barrero and Blakemore with you until 10 o'clock today. And at 10, of course, it'll be Vikings football Sunday taking over with the noon kickoff. Right here on the Fan. Bradshaw and Brian KFAN text line is open at 646-86. You know, one thing we didn't spend probably as much time as we should have during the week in previewing this game is football is a funny game. And you have to be careful what conclusions you draw from any single game. Example. There's a part of me that says that as serviceable as Wentz looked at times, throwing touchdown passes, taking advantage of an offside. Overall, let's remember something. The Vikings had one, what might be classified as legitimate offensive drive. Touchdown drive. 7 plays, 85 yards. You know all too well that the Vikings had 3 other scoring drives that went 28 yards, 14 yards, and 1 yard. Now, I'll say, good to take full advantage with touchdowns. I'll also say, stunning to see the head coach run the ball inside the 5-yard line, because we don't do that very much, haven't. But I'm not sure we can say we now know that if Carson Wentz has to play for, you know, several weeks, we're going to be fine offensively and we can do anything that that any of our other quarterbacks could do as well. It is a reminder of just how goofy a game it was last week. And again, I don't want to take away from the plays that led to that Vikings offensive advantage. That's football, too. If your defense can make those kinds of plays, forcing a fumble, double-tipped interception, first tip by our guy Blake Cashman at the line, then I think by Hitman before it was picked off, that is football. That's B-flow. That's exactly what you're trying to get done. It counts. But I'm not sure we saw, you know, necessarily start to finish a feeling that the Vikings offense is already on all cylinders, even if it's Carson Wentz at the quarterback position. So, worth at least a mention today. So, largely it's probably going to depend in terms of the approach each team's going to take offensively. To, is it like a driving rainstorm? Lake Michigan's weird, man. The changes in weather along the lake, that lake, are dramatic. You could have hard rain for a quarter, and then it could clear. And then something could swing back. Another clipper could come through. So we'll see how that goes. I do know, like I said, the Bears head coach is perfectly comfortable handing the ball off a lot. He's got 2 accomplished running backs now, I believe. And I had never been a believer in Swift until last year, and then something changed with him, and he's, I think, become a big-time running back. And I still can't pronounce the name of the second guy. Is it how do you pronounce it?
1: Manungai.
0: Manungai. Thank you. Very good. Manungai. I like him. Change of pace guy. So what do we do at the position? Well, we know, like I said, Mason's out. Will we play the kid, the rookie? Is he up to speed on handling blitzes? I don't know. We will indeed have to see.
1: Here's what AccuWeather says. There will be 16 mile an hour winds, and at noon there will be an 85% chance of rain.
0: Mm.
1: At 1 o'clock there will still be 85%. The wind goes up a bit. And then by 2 o'clock it will be 53, 3 o'clock 49.
0: Okay.
1: So the rain, I guess, will die down as it goes, but it'll still a chance of it.
0: And that's it. Like I said, it's like with any weather. It's just wind. It blows all over the place, as Nicolas Cage said in The Weatherman. So you can't be sure of anything, but it's a factor worth considering at this point. I'm happy to see Brett Blakemore. Trigger 507 guy. Did you see his tweet?
1: No.
0: And you think said drive was legit? That was the non-legit scoring drive. Did you even watch the game? Because you clearly didn't play the game if you think those penalties were legit. This guy's a joke. 507 guy, properly triggered. I did exactly what I intended to do. Yes, we talked early and often about the help that the Vikings got on that drive. I'm not convinced every call was awful. I was most offended by the roughing the passer call, to be honest with you. But I've seen that called before. I'm not sure, but I think I have.
1: My problem was that it didn't get called the other way when people were going head-to-head with Jordan.
0: Consistency is always a problem. I think it's the single worst call in general In terms of percentage of times, I think it's well called or correctly called, in including pass interference. I think that's the one that I end up disagreeing with more than any other. You guys need to move on, though. If you're,
1: I moved on.
0: If you're not careful, you're going to find yourself at 0-2.
1: Yeah.
0: Jets, is that a noon game or a later game?
1: It is a noon game.
0: Can't possibly be a doubleheader game.
1: It's a Sunday ticket game if you're a cheesehead.
0: There you go.
1: It will not be shown locally, which stinks. By the way, you know who the Vikings are really missing today is Denny Green.
0: How so?
1: Well, he's very familiar with weather patterns. He'd be able to figure this stuff out.
0: He's very good at that.
1: Prepared.
0: He's very good at that. There's not any question about that. Texts are pouring in already. Bradshaw and Brian Caffey on text line 64686. I sent to you just before the start of the show a bit of sound that we're going to play later. It's probably a play that everybody has seen by now. It is the ultimate college football nightmare. In this case, college football. It would be a nightmare at any level, but that it could happen in a major college football game is almost beyond belief, but it's why we love the game. Every time you say, well, that can't happen, game's over, then something like this takes place. And if you haven't seen it or heard it, we will gladly play it for you a little bit later. I want to congratulate the Golden Gophers, the University of Minnesota football team, rebounding beautifully against the Akron. I should know the Akron.
1: The Zips.
0: The Zips. Yes, it's the Zips. The Akron Zips yesterday. Do you have a pen?
1: I do.
0: All right. Can you write these numbers down?
1: All right.
0: Two sets of numbers.
1: Okay.
0: So this is the first set. So this will all go in one line, okay?
1: All right.
0: 52, 34, 13, and 66.
1: Okay.
0: That's in one column. Now, here's in the other column. 25, 13, 39, 38, and 29.
1: All right.
0: Okay. Now, during the break, our first break, can you add up the numbers in each column? Then I'll explain what they refer to.
1: I will say there's four numbers in one column and five in the other.
0: That's correct. It's not even.
1: Okay.
0: Yeah, it's intended
1: to be sure.
0: Yeah, you're accurate about that. So I'm going to give you the break to properly come up with those addition problems, and I will explain precisely what they have to do with the Golden Gopher football team and PJ Fleck. So it'll probably be mainly Vikings, Bears for all the obvious reasons, but perhaps a little bit of college conversation too, and who knows what else might be included. 64686, the Bradshaw and Bryant KFAN toxic text line, back in a minute.
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13: I'm meteorologist Brandon Bormans. Some clouds to start, then increasing sunshine. High temperatures in the mid-60s. For tonight, partly cloudy skies with lows in the low to mid-40s. On Monday, nice start to the week. Full sunshine with high temps near 64. 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

0: right, we are back. A one-hour edition of Sermons. Vikings Football Sunday will take over at 10 o'clock today. The Vikings in Chicago to take on the Bears. And we'll have all the coverage, again, beginning with the pregame, beginning with Vikings Football Sunday, and then kickoff scheduled for just past noon. I just saw a couple comments out of Chicago, one of them from Kevin Seifert, showing a shot of the field, which is not surprisingly covered, but no rain at this moment. So it's going to be one of those days where there may be a lot of rain in the forecast, and then we might get lucky. Who's to say? But it is has been very wet in Chicago. Did you add up? I gave you a math assignment, and just a matter of simple addition. Mm-hmm. Two columns. Were you able to complete that task?
1: I was.
0: Okay.
1: Yeah, I have it ready.
0: And so the first column, the first numbers I gave you to add up to what?
1: So you gave me 52,
0: yes.
1: 34, 13, and 66.
0: That's correct.
1: That adds up to 165.
0: That's exactly what I have. I feel better about it now that you've also checked it. How about on column B?
1: Column B, you gave me 25, 13, 39, 38, and 29, which adds up to 144.
0: Okay. So what are those numbers and what do they have to do with the Golden Gophers? Pretty much everything. That column A, plus 165.
1: Correct.
0: That adds up our total margin of victory. Gophers' total of margin of victory when they're playing meaningless non-conference teams last year and so far this year. Plus 165. The minus 144 is the point differential in games last year and this year against meaningful opponents, which of course includes as recently as a week ago, Mississippi State. Now, the Gopher apologists are saying, did you happen, Dan, to check the score of Mississippi State, South Carolina at South Carolina? Dan, have you checked that score?
1: I have.
0: And what was it?
1: Was it 41-34?
0: And who won?
1: Mississippi State.
0: Yeah. So vindication. Mississippi State is going to end up being a top 10, maybe even a playoff team. We'll see. Maybe that'll be the case. Nevertheless.
1: Well, national champions.
0: I don't want to limit anybody.
1: Yeah.
0: Nevertheless, those numbers are, I think, relevant. Plus 160, how many? 165 when we're playing nobody. Minus 144 when we're playing somebody last year and this year. On the other hand, did you happen?

0: last week? Because unlike last week, apparently, they got back to playing a have-not this week. So your chances of coming back might be a combination of showing some tenacity and playing a team that can do nothing against you. He can't help himself. He just can't help himself. He wants to build, again, the mantra of both of my shows, you never apologize for winning. You should never have to. You do what you have to do. But discretion sometimes is the better form of valor. You pick and choose when you decide to trumpet with a big horn what you've done. And other times you just say, did what we needed to do today. This is what was called for. This was the next step. But when you try to build it up into, I don't think people understand how hard it is to come back from a loss like last week. That's just false, demonstrably. There are a million football teams. Well, maybe not that many over the decades, but okay, let's say hundreds of football teams who have come back in the exact same way the Gophers did a week ago for the same reason, because the team they were playing next stunk. It's just the way it is. So any effort to try to make this into, man, it's like Pork Chop Hill, man. It's like you're down, you're out, you never think you're going to recover. It's over. But look at the valiant nature of the way the team responded. No one's going to believe you. Well, I shouldn't say that. The hardcores probably will. But beyond that, no one's going to believe you. And again, that's not saying you have to apologize for winning. It's just show some discretion about how you present after a game like that. I don't think people understand how hard it is to come back from a loss like we had last week. Response was critical. You can't obviously lose after you lost last week. But your chances of losing go down dramatically when you're playing a team that's not capable of beating you. I don't think the Akron Zips are very good. And Lord knows the Gophers are not the only team that schedule lousy teams non-conference. In fact, they scheduled one decent team. My Indiana Hoosiers scheduled nobody in the non-conference schedule. They proved that point again Saturday as well, beating, I think, Western Kentucky. Struggling, actually, with them early, but ultimately beating them. So, I think now we go to Cal next, the Gophers, and I think this is the game that Central Time is scheduled to start at 10 p.m.
1: Washington.
0: Why? I'm thinking Cal was last year. Washington. Yes, I apologize. I'm still flashing back to that loss last year, which was not a very impressive performance either. Washington, unranked, I think now, ranked earlier, but because of TV. I don't think that game is scheduled to start until 10 p.m. on Saturday. A game, by the way, that you can hear on The Fan.
1: That's correct.
0: Like all games, mm-hmm. Correct?
1: Absolutely, 10 o'clock. Pre-game will start at 8 on Saturday. Did you catch much of Gopher football Sunday early? Because what I heard was... Well,
0: I do a lot, but I didn't this week.
1: You got to step back and realize that everyone else has problems,
0: yeah,
1: too.
0: Yeah, I have heard that before.
1: So
0: yeah.
1: Don't blame us for our problems because other people have problems.
0: Yeah.
1: Well, the problem, that makes it all better.
0: The problem I've had with that approach is if you get into the weeds about some of the teams that you're talking about that are having struggles or having consistency issues, they're teams, I think, that have a little bit more equity than the Gophers do the last couple of years against good opponents. That would be my comeback to that. We hear this a lot in the pros, too, and I'm going to give a little bit more of the benefit of the doubt to the ups and downs of it for teams that have proven they can rebound. The Rams are a great example. I mean, the Rams laid an egg in Australia, and everybody now has gone from one extreme to the other. The original theory on the Rams was they're going to go 17-0, and it's the greatest defense ever, and there's no point in even playing out the season. Then they lose as badly as they do to the Niners, and they may never recover from that. And maybe they won't. But I'm going to give them a little bit more of a chance for the yin and the yang of it because they have established themselves as a pretty good

0: ball club for, absolutely for sure.
1: Can I read a text here that we just got?
0: Yes.
1: 218 gal, I believe.
0: Okay.
1: Says, did you watch the Mississippi State game yesterday, Dan? They showed how incredible they are. PJ was talking about the team morale. You need to lighten up on the Minnesota teams and try to be one of us.
0: Oh, I see that.
1: So negative.
0: Liz from Duluth.
1: Dan.
0: Oh, wow. Well, I that's probably from a hardcore, which is legal. I mean, you can be one of those people. I'm always going to believe in my team. I don't care what the results indeed show. She must be talking about the Mississippi State game, not the Mississippi game, right?
1: Yeah, Mississippi.
0: She must have meant Mississippi State.
1: Liz in Duluth
0: game. Yeah. Well,
1: I getting those texts because, like, we have to criticize the team. You know.
0: Well, we don't have to. I just choose to see. I'm all I'm bouncing off of is what I have seen. That's all I'm going to do. And for some people, that's going to be jarring. For other people, they're going to get it and they're going to understand it. And they might even agree with it. Where I live and work has nothing to do with, has Liz heard me rip constantly the Bears defense? I'm capable still of criticizing teams that I might have grown up rooting for on the basis of what I see. That's about credibility, Liz. You want to maintain credibility. If you don't care about that, then you just say everything's great. Everything's wonderful. They redeemed themselves last week, or I should say yesterday, and everything's fine. And there are a lot of people, it's the Sid Hartman arm of media, and it's what some people kind of want to hear. I even was ripping, when it comes to Indiana, I was ripping the Indiana non-conference schedule. They didn't even have one legitimate opponent this time. But you have to decide whether you want to adhere to standards. And you've not heard me once call for PJ Fleck's head. I'm not. What I'm saying is, in evaluating a program and evaluating a team, if a trend continues that was set pretty hard last year and continues with your first legitimate opponent this year, then you can't pretend that you are better as a program than you actually are. Because again, what have I said? I'm not asking the Gophers to beat all of the good to very good teams they've played the last 2 years. I'm asking them to be able to compete. And if you're the AD, that should be concerning, because that's the trend. The trend is you're not in any of these games. Almost from the beginning, you're not in any of these games. Last week's game was played here. The odds makers had it. Didn't they have it a pick'em game? 1 or 2 points either way? So, again, to each his own, or her own in this case, too. Let's do this. Let's stay on schedule, because this is a one-hour tour. I'm not used to, you know me, I'm a bloviator, and I got to get all my bloviating in 60 minutes. And we're already 30 minutes through the 60. So let's get a bottom-of-the-hour pause. We'll be free to the top. We'll play that audio of an astonishing finish in from which North Carolina State's football program might not ever recover. And we'll get back to some more Vikings and Chicago Bears as well. Bradshaw and Brian, KFAN, toxic text line 68686. No, is that right?
1: 64686.
0: I forgot the four.
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15: I'm meteorologist Brandon Bormans. Some clouds to start, then increasing sunshine. High temperatures in the mid-60s. For tonight, partly cloudy skies with lows in the low to mid-40s. On Monday, nice start to the week. Full sunshine with high temps near 64. 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Right now, 53 degrees.
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0: All right, here's the situation. North Carolina State Vandy. Not a game I think there was any reason to believe we would spend much time on today on a one-hour edition of Sermons. But NC State led this game at Vandy by as much as 17 points in the third quarter. They're ahead by three. They got a fourth and seven from their own four-yard line with 6 seconds to go. So obviously they don't want to punt for the obvious, you know, for the clear reason. It's a matter of, all right, we just need to run out the clock, correct? That's what we need to do. So what you're going to hear is quarterback C.J. Bailey, he takes the snap and starts retreating into the end zone, trying to buy some time. Let's listen to how that play began and how it ended. Again, they're up if they just run out the clock. In fact, even if they give up a safety, they're going to win the game. The one thing they have to avoid doing is somehow letting the home opponent snatch a touchdown on the final play of the game.
1: 6 seconds to burn here. Bailey is tackled with the ball. The ball came out, and Vanderbilt recovered the football. Caden Daniels forced a fumble.
0: There it is. The unthinkable happened. And Vandy ends up winning the game on that last play. And of course, the college football historians today, they're trying to rank that one for dramatic finishes, for dramatic screw-ups. How does it rank? I don't need to go back through that many. I know it's not unprecedented, but it has to rank among all-time gaffes. Can a coach, can a team? You want to talk about something. Now, see, if they win next week and their coach says, I don't think people understand how hard it is to come back from a loss like we had last week, I might believe it because it's almost inexplicable. Oh, it is inexplicable. So instead of winning the game in the last play, they end up losing it 35-31. They give up the touchdown. That is indeed the difference in the game. Somebody named Will Compton, a college football analyst, said called it the Mount Rushmore of most insane endings, which I think is pretty good. Vanderbilt never led. They're up again three. Basically trying to kneel, because if they give up a safety, the game's over. Now, you could say, well, what if there's 1 second on the clock? Well, then you punt it, obviously, or kick it. You have to. And I guess you could say, well, technically, that still leaves the door open. But I'm going to say that's still a better chance to hold on to the victory than what indeed took place in that situation. Now, the QB, if you watch the video, he hesitates. It looks like earlier in the play, he starts to kneel. But in his mind, it may be, well, I'm kneeling too soon. That is the danger of saying, well, just retreat and run around a little bit. You run the risk of, well, what if somebody blitzes? You run the risk of, well, you just didn't have a good hold on the ball. And before you know it, it's worst case ending. So obviously Kiffin returning to Ole Miss was a hell of a story and a hell of a game. I should say, yes, Kiffin returning as the head coach of LSU, and Ole Miss ends up winning that, a very entertaining game. Because of the stakes and because of, you know, the whole Kiffin persona, one could say, that was bigger in some ways because it seemed like there was more at stake, but it's hard to top the finish to NC State Vandy, I would say.
2: It is a weird situation. And it's certainly unique. I'm not letting them off the hook at all, because that's about the worst decision they could have made. I think I might have punted before that. I mean, yeah, it could get blocked, and that would be a disaster as well. But, like, I'm thinking of burning the clock, because a lot of times you'll see the quarterback almost arm punts, like sky it.
0: Yes.
2: To just try to kill time.
0: Yes,
2: and
0: You could do that, too.
2: But I'm not letting them off the hook. I'm just saying there's not a one answer. Well, that's what they should have done.
0: Right.
2: Is done this. It's more just, well, you can't do that.
0: Well, apparently there was some really bad clock management earlier that I haven't even paid attention to. I don't know if that contributes to the feeling on this, but let's put it this way. It's a nightmare finish, obviously, for North Carolina State, and there's got to be a better way to get to it. Now, a couple people listening early about the weather conditions in Chicago, which are supposed to be rainy start to finish, are saying that our secret weapon, the Vikings' secret weapon in the ground game, is going to be DJ Dallas. Teasley brought him here for a reason. Not an ideal running back one, but for one day on a muddy track, he can be the guy if O'Connell checks his ego at the door and runs the ball 25 to 30 times today. I haven't seen enough of him. Maybe he'll be they're going to have somebody. My assumption was this was a game you might really ask Jonesy to do more than he's probably capable of at this point in his career, because it's like, we need you, and it's one game. Because I still think he can run. He's a smart runner. He's resourceful. He can pass block. We know that. So I'd say, yeah, this isn't ideal, because you don't want to hand him the ball 25 times for a whole season. He'd die. I mean, he's not up to that at this point. But we'll see where that goes. Now, again, remember this. The Bears last year, I didn't check the first week this year. Last year, the Bears' run defense was awful. They averaged giving up 4.9 yards a play. And that's middle of the week why I said, you've got to challenge them everywhere, running and passing, because they're not very good defensively at all. So you have to, can the Vikings take advantage of that side of it? Here's another thing. As much, lauding as the Bears have had for scoring 59 in the opener in Carolina, late third quarter, that game was 31-31. And so the idea, I think you see the final score, Bears must have just dominated them. They really didn't. Now, they took care of business in the fourth, kind of like you could say the Vikings took care of business in the fourth, and we evaluate teams on how they finish, so it counts. But it wasn't like start to finish, Carolina could do nothing, and they got a couple of late garbage touchdowns. It was 31-31, I want to say, with like 3 or 4 minutes to go in the third quarter.
2: Last week, the Bears' rushing defense, 22 attempts, 125 yards. That is 5.7 yards per carry.
0: There you
2: go.
0: Not going
2: to get it done.
0: Yeah, it's not. And they passed the ball really well, too. Give me the Bears, maybe Carolina's total offense. How many yards total did Carolina have in that game? Because I think they were well over. I think they were close to 400 yards.
2: They gave up, so it was 37 points, 478 yards.
0: Now,
2: and they were 4-for-4 in the red zone.
0: The last drive was in garbage time. The last Carolina touchdown drive. I'll grant that. And that might have skewed the numbers a little, but they... The Bears have a lot of proving to do defensively, as explosive as their offense can be. And that's why, again, I said before we knew what the weather conditions were going to be, you cannot, even with a backup quarterback, be afraid to go in there and challenge them and try. If you are scared of their offense, even with B-flow, well, then what's the cliche? You keep them off the field by sustaining drives, about holding on to the ball and scoring at the end of drives as well. The question is whether the weather is going to negate a lot of whatever your aggressive plan might be. Now, again, rain is rain, but it doesn't necessarily mean it's going to rain start to finish. And then it's maybe there's going to be a stretch of a quarter and a half where it's dry and the sun comes out. It's like, it's Chicago. It's Lake Michigan. Well, maybe the sun's not going to come out, because the sun didn't come out here for 2 days, right? So I'm not exactly sure whether there's any chance of the sun coming out in the Windy City. Is the spread still 4.5 in that game? Bears by 4.5 or 4 to 4.5?
2: That is a great question. Let's see. That's what I saw last. Right now, yes, 4.5 is what I see for the Bears. Also, we did get a text from Dan Winnesota. Gophers in 2005 lost the punt to Scotty on a blocked punt in the end zone. I guess that is possible.
0: We have... occasionally had that conversation with Mace. He doesn't like it when I bring it up, because that was, you want to talk about devastating. Because I remember during the Mace in the Face segment, I've said, did you ever consider, when you look back on it, doing the old well, if you have a snap problem, just head to the end zone, take the safety. And the Mace reply was, I don't want to put that kind of negativity in his head. To which I would say, I just don't think that's properly preparing your player for a potential worst case scenario. But let's suffice to say he and I disagreed. And then he went with the how many games have you coached? And he's not wrong. The answer is zero. I've coached no games, but it was
2: got coaching in your blood.
0: In the pantheon of devastating finishes, the University of Minnesota, that's right up there. That game, there's not any question about that. That was right up there for sure, because that changed pretty much everything in that game. Let me get to a couple more texts.
2: I do also have a football question regarding the rain as well.
0: All right, hold on a second. Let me get to. Well, this is going to be, see, here's the, this is going to be, write this text down, because this is the go-to text for any time. When Gopher apologists run out of, in other words, if, let's say Mississippi State ends up being not that good after all, and they can no longer use that excuse, this is the one they're going to stick with. This is the one that they're going to hammer into the ground if it gets worse and worse and worse. Minnesota football needs a billionaire that will fund the NIL pot like Indiana has with Mark Cuban's $50 million a year. That's the money play. That's the one that's always in their back pocket. If we get desperate enough, it's just that we don't have enough money, and that explains everything. By the way, the same excuse that the Minnesota Twins have used forever. And I had it Friday, and I meant to get to it, because somebody did go with you're talking about the records, and basically 500 means you're contending for both the AL West and Central titles. Why would that be? Well, because all the good players are on like four teams. My comeback to that would be, that might explain why those teams have gaudy records, but that doesn't explain why you can't have a 500 record. So, again, we no town is better at playing this game. And I'll repeat it one more time, and hopefully for the last. Mark Cuban is now paying big bucks on Indiana football. Mark Cuban did not... chicken and egg? The chicken, as represented by the ascent of Cignetti at Indiana, came before the egg, Mark Cuban. He jettisoned them way up from where they'd been before. Before Cuban spent a dime on Indiana football. That's conveniently left out of all these discussions, because then you lose your excuse that's supposedly going to explain everything about why we can't win and why other teams do. Does Indiana now have that advantage? Yes, absolutely. But that's not how it began. And for people who want to tell you that, they're just conveniently obfuscating, because they don't want to accept what came first. Eventually, does it help? Yeah, now it's everybody wants to spend at Indiana. Everybody wants to get in on the pool. How? Because he started showing something that had not been previously seen there as being possible. So have at it, but I guarantee you we're going to hear it over and over. Every time this team loses, we're going to get NIL comparisons, we're going to get this and then I also say, well, why have those other programs done better? Do they have people who are better equipped above and beyond the football that you see? The best way to convince a big shot to spend $50 billion on Minnesota is to be competitive a year ago against good teams. To say, God, they're close. Did you see what they did against Oregon? Did you see what they did against Ohio State? They're close. I'm going to give them a boost. You see what they did against Mississippi State at home, a team that nobody was even taking seriously until now? I'm going to help them. But you're not going to have much of a chance to get at any of that if you get routed in all of those games. So we can all play that game, and if it makes you feel better about the condition of your club, again, not about... What's conveniently left out of that discussion is we're not even talking about, I'm not asking them to win all these games. Perish the thought. How about just being competitive in these games? Well, it can't be. Cuban spending $50 million. What's the difference? No chance to do it. So be prepared. That's going to get, if we struggle, once we get into the guts of our schedule, Big Ten schedule, we're going to hear the same thing over and over again. Somebody is telling me that Wentz is undefeated at Soldier Field. Is that true? I have
2: big
0: no idea.
2: It's true.
0: It is big if true. Is it true? Or do people just want to believe it?
2: It could be true. I'm not sure.
0: Yeah.
2: But we'll go with it just for the bit.
0: Well, I've said it during the week and people mocked me. What if he's great in the mud? What if Wentz is great in difficult conditions? You're going to sit him in Tampa Bay for Kyler? Good luck. Now, again, if he's not great, it's easy. Kyler's the guy you brought in here to play, and eventually he's going to. But I don't think that should be dismissed as out of hand, as other people have suggested. Your club, I think, is in trouble today.
2: It's another rainy game there.
0: Is it?
2: It is. So,
0: are you good mutters? Well, you're probably better mutters than the Vikings because you have more experience with
2: thankfully
0: it.
2: Thankfully, it's a turf, so there's no mud, but it could be more slick. So could be bad.
0: Well, we'll see. By the end of this day, the Vikings could be the only 2-0 team
2: in
0: the National Football Conference North. Think about it. Vikings football Sunday is next. We are back tomorrow beginning at 3 o'clock.
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0: 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And from the KFAN studios, here's Mike Mussman.
2: Vikings fans, welcome to week two, your Minnesota Vikings. They travel to the Windy City to face the Chicago Bears. The boom coming up here at noon. Now, Minnesota is 69-59-2 all time against Chicago. That's the record. And they're searching for the seventh consecutive win at Soldier Field. That's dating back to 2020. Head coach Kevin O'Connell, well, his 6-2 record against the Bears is his best mark against an NFC North opponent. Now, both teams are going into week two at 1-0. Both teams put up some massive scores. You got the Vikings 39-22 over the Packers, which was great. And then you got the Bears, who scored 59 points versus the Panthers, winning 59-37. Now, the Bears run game between Caleb Williams, DeAndre Swift, Kyle Monongai, I love that name, 291 net yards rushing, 6 touchdowns on the ground. And this is Vikings Football Sunday. Kevin O'Connell talking about Carson Wentz.
3: You know, you never ever feel with Carson like it's too big for him. And that speaks to his experience previously. That speaks to, you know, the experience he has as starting games and high level situations. And all of that leads to him being in this role now where not one person thought Carson was going to go in there and do anything else.
2: Kevin O'Connell talking about Carson Wentz, Vikings Football Sunday. It continues. Vikes taking on the Bears, and off we go to Chicago, and we got the voice of the Minnesota Vikings, Paul Allen, on with me. Now, PA, we are going to get into talking about Carson Wentz, but ultimately, let's start here. The Bears, 59-37 versus the Panthers. They put up 59 points. It's the most since 1966, the fourth most points for the Bears. The most ever, you got to go back to the 40s, where they put up 73 on an opponent.
4: Yeah, that was 73 against the Washington Redskins, and I know that because I grew up in Washington, D.C., and at the Boys Club where my mom used to plant me, there was like some kind of big picture with that on it. But the Bears scoring 59, that's the most they've scored since 1980, and they feel really good about their offense. They should. One of the bigger tactical or changes from the Green Bay game to this, A, you're on the road. B, you are on a very wet grass field. And the field was covered by a tarp. But, I mean, walking across the field to get to the Vikings bench, it's quite wet. So I wonder how that'll play into the game. And finally, this offensive line, the Bears are wheeling out there featuring the likes of Joe Tooney, who's going to go to the Hall of Fame. It is so much dramatically better than what we just saw with Green Bay. So that's going to be a challenge.
2: Yeah, you know, the Bears can definitely score, but can they stop anybody? That's the biggest question, because they gave up 37 points to the Panthers.
4: Right. And this, you know, I'm glad you brought that up, because the Vikings running the way they did in the victory over Green Bay, including 27 runs while they were trailing in the game, that paved the way for the passing game to open late. And, you know, the Vikings scored 4 touchdowns on their final 4 possessions. Now, in this one, you're going to head into it with no Jordan Mason. You're not going to have Juwan Jennings. Brian O'Neill missed Thursday's practice and a fair amount of Friday's practice, but I do believe he'll play today. You're going to need to establish that run, even though you look at the secondary with a fair amount of the Chicago Bears, specifically the safeties. And, you know, until he gets more reps and experience, that includes safety Dylan Thienemann, who, you know, the name that so many of us talked about up to the first pick in the draft for the Vikings. From what I understand, he's really having trouble covering the pass. He had like 8 tackles in their victory over Carolina. But this is a game where you should be able to throw the ball and throw the ball quite well. But you need to establish that running game to get there. I'm curious to see, because if O'Connell comes out of the gate and he's throwing it all over the gym, I'm not going to be mad at that, because that, as of now, is the long-form way to beat the Bears. But it's a very curious situation what the offensive game plan will be today.
2: PA, so Kyler Murray, of course, goes out with a concussion. He will not play here today as well. Mm-hmm. But then Carson Wentz comes in. You hear Kevin O'Connell talking about that as we opened up this segment, talking about Carson Wentz. He had some short fields, which was awesome. And like you mentioned already, the 4 straight touchdowns that were unanswered against the Packers. Carson Wentz looked great. And finally, we got Justin Jefferson in the end zone.
4: Yeah, he's Carson's making his 100th start today. So that in its own right, not all here obviously, shows you he knows how to handle situations like this. This stadium, it's a very smart fan base, and when they get loud, you know, like if Chicago comes out and starts steamrolling somebody, it's very difficult to come from behind here. But Carson can manipulate the Bears defense with his arm, because it is a little sneaky windy here today too, and it just picked up. But he can manipulate it with his arm in a way, after going through the entire week of working with the starters, which he didn't do up to the Green Bay game, that can keep the Bears offense off the field. And you know, it's strange saying that, Mus, when you have a Brian Flores orchestrated defense and Dallas Turner's opening eyes all around the country. Van Ginkel had a sack and a half and a forced fumble, or a fumble recovery, or both. So the Vikings defense is better than the Bears defense, but it's this Bears offense in its second year with Ben Johnson and Caleb Williams and DeAndre Swift and Roma Dunze and Colston Loveland and Luther Burden and Joe Tooney in this offensive line. They now not only run the plays the right way, but they run the tricks off the plays the right way. It's becoming second nature. I think it behooves the Vikings to find a way to keep that offense off the field, win the time of possession, win the turnover battle, and you will leave 2-0.
2: All right, PA, great stuff as always. Thanks, buddy.
4: Yep, happy Sunday, brother.
2: Paul Allen, the voice of the Minnesota Vikings here on Vikings Football Sunday. Vikes taking on the Bears. The Boom coming up here at noon. Coming up here next, a preview of the Vikes versus the Bears with Alec Lewis from The Athletic and TheAthletic.com. And also, Brandon Molesky, 10 of B, has that interview, and it's coming up next on FM 100.3 KFAN and the Fan Audio Network.
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0: Welcome back to Vikings Football Sunday, leading you up to Vikings versus Bears this afternoon from Soldier Field. I'm Brandon Molesky. Joining me from The Athletic would be Alec Lewis. Alec, how you doing, bud?
1: I'm great, Tina. Great to be on. I mean, what a fun game we have this weekend coming off the week one opener. I cannot wait for this matchup between Brian Flores and Ben Johnson and Kevin O'Connell and Dennis Allen are also part of it. So I'm very excited, pumped to be here, man.
0: You already led me into my first question because I was going to ask you about Brian Flores versus Ben Johnson. Been a lot of talk about this week, right? One of the greatest offensive minds in all the game and one of the greatest defensive minds. How do you expect that chess matchup to play out today?
1: Yeah, I mean, you know, this one is so fascinating and it's so entertaining for so many reasons. I mean, you really have two sides of the same coin in terms of what these two coordinators and designers and play callers value. I mean, it's both detail, it's high standards, it's aggression, and it's like an adaptable scheme that is capable of being changed and morphed and modified throughout a game. And so, like, I think the thing that makes these matchups so fascinating is they each enter with a game plan and a curveball for the other, and then it really becomes a how quick can both of them adapt and how successfully can they adapt. And that often requires, like, the ability and the attitude of their staff, the ability and the attitude of the players. And so last year, between the two, Brian Flores threw two different things to Caleb Williams. Early in the season, it was less blitz. Late in the season, it was much more aggressive. So it's just, I mean, it is as good as it gets, Tana, from a schematic matchup in a week-to-week situation within the NFL.
0: Yeah, one player that could help out B-Flow in winning this matchup would be Dallas Turner. Obviously, he got kind of rave reviews in training camp and the joint practices. Game one, 7 quarterback hits last week, 10 pressures. He had a sack, forced fumble. Has Dallas Turner officially turned the corner?
1: Yeah, I mean, it really has felt like it. I sat down earlier this week with Thad Bogardus, who's the outside linebackers coach, and I kind of asked him, like, you know, what's next or what do you think? And you could kind of see almost a wry smile of, like, if we can get that level of consistency and performance that the Vikings got in week one from Dallas Turner, this thing becomes really fun, not only for him and what's possible from an accolade standpoint, but also just like from a defensive infrastructure, what they can do. Like, if you have to double team Jalen Redmond and then you also have to apply chip help on the edge, Dallas Turner, there's only so many bodies you can have offensively. So I think this is an awesome matchup for him this weekend against Darnell Wright, the Bears right tackle, who has really come into his own. And so just, it's another one where if he continues his trajectory, it just further unlocks what Brian Flores and this defense is capable of.
0: Bears put up 59 points last week versus Carolina. Caleb Williams, obviously, he's been a highly regarded quarterback as a prospect. He's starting to come into his own a little bit. He can throw. He can throw from different angles. He can run. He can escape. What is the challenge for this defense in defending? How do you go about defending Caleb Williams?
1: If I had the answer, I'd probably be getting paid a lot more than I am, Tana. But, yeah, you know, Caleb Williams' progression has been pretty impressive. And I think you're seeing now, at least you saw it in the week one tape against Carolina, that, like, just another year of comfort in the system. He can play with a little more anticipation. He can play with more composure and confidence. I mean, I there's a sequence of plays before the end of the first half in that game where one is a 25-yard inbreaker to Luther Burden with anticipation. The next is a 28-yard scramble. I looked this up. He was the only ball carrier in week one to hit 20 mile per hour twice, which is absolutely absurd that a quarterback is capable of that. So it's going to require, I mean, you're really playing two plays on any given situation. It's the in rhythm within 2.5 seconds play, and then the out of rhythm scramble structure. Can the Vikings somehow just capture him within at least near the pocket or as he flushes a little bit outside? So just it's an immense challenge and going to really test the schematics and just the discipline of the Vikings defense all Sunday afternoon.
0: KOC has talked all offseason about, you know, wanting to run the ball more this season. We saw a little bit of it in week one. Jordan Mason out for 4 weeks with that thumb injury. So what do you expect the run game to look like without Mason?
1: Yeah, it's a big loss, in my opinion. I just felt like Jordan Mason had a phenomenal training camp. I thought his just like his physique looked different, and he already last year was really productive by all of the advanced metrics that I like to look at. And so it places a lot of emphasis and burden now on Aaron Jones at his age to really, you know, take as much responsibility as he can within the backfield. And then it also potentially leaves the door open for a guy like DJ Dallas, who, you know, he signed not even 2 weeks ago to the team's practice squad and now has been added to the roster, made a big play on special teams last week, and has familiarity with general manager Nolan Teasley and assistant GM Trent Kirshner from their time in Seattle. So really, Tenna, as much as we'll talk about the running backs, I think, you know, this is similar to, you know, you're looking at the Bears schematics. Like, this is where Kevin O'Connell, the Vikings offensive staff, and the Vikings offensive line to be able to push around a Bears defensive line with guys like Neville Gallimore and Kentavious Street that you should be able to push around this early in the season.
0: All right, how about in the pass game? Jordan Addison last week, zero catches. Juwan Jennings last week, zero catches. What happened in that game that those two didn't get the ball really thrown their way, and do you expect that to change today in Chicago?
1: Yeah, I mean, I think there were opportunities, especially for Jordan Addison. I can remember an early sequence in that game where on an over route, kind of on a keeper on the intermediate level, like Jordan Addison was available. Carson Wentz just didn't hit him. I can also remember a third down kind of hitch comeback route where Carson Wentz kind of left the ball a little wide of Jordan Addison. So I think there were some opportunities. I think there are even going to be further opportunities if Dennis Allen and the Bears defense decides to load up on Justin Jefferson. I mean, Justin, you know, he's always going to be the primary in these types of, you know, matchups and in these types of pass concepts. Like, he is the number one read at all times, and they are dedicated to getting him the football. But the amount of coverage that defenses often apply does allow guys like Jordan Addison and Juwan Jennings opportunities. TJ Hockenson even opportunities, especially against a Bears linebacking core with TJ Edwards and Devin Bush. That just is not exceptional. So I just I think there are going to be opportunities out on the field Sunday for the entire Vikings catching group. And as long as the Vikings can run the football and stay in positive downs and distances, I do think there's a chance that those guys can really feast.
0: Thank you, Alec. Enjoy the game today.
1: Awesome. Thanks, Tenna.
0: All right, Alec Lewis from The Athletic. You can read all of his stuff at The Athletic. We'll switch over to Fantasy Football Must with Paul Charchian from Fantasy Football World. That is next right here on The Van.
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1: From the I formation, two tight ends. Allen turns, fakes, rolls to the right. He wants to run. Josh Allen reaches the ball across the goal line. It's a Buffalo touchdown. He ran right at the right side pylon, held the ball out with his right hand, broke the plane, and it's 33-17 Buffalo.
2: Josh Allen getting his second rushing touchdown versus the Lions on Thursday Night Football. Westwood One on the call there. Welcome back to Vikings Football Sunday. I'm Us. Vikes taking on the Bears. And joining me now from Fantasy Football World and KFAN, it is, of course, Paul Charchin. Charch, how are you, bud?
3: I'm doing great. That was Josh Allen, who to this point through two games has five passing touchdowns, second most in the league, and four rushing touchdowns. Now, granted, he's a game up on most of the other players. Jared Goff has six passing touchdowns, but his nine combined touchdowns already, just insane. He was the first quarterback taken in fantasy drafts, but he went in about the third round of typical drafts, Mus. If we could redo it now, Josh Allen would probably be my second player drafted. I mean, he looks like he is on an absolute mission. The coaching change to Joe Brady might be something that has put him at a whole new level. It's amazing what Josh Allen's been able to do through two games so far. Unbelievable.
2: Yeah, he puts the team on his back, and he has been doing that. I mean, he went 20 of 31, 248 yards passing and three touchdowns, and as we mentioned there, with the two rushing touchdowns as well, and 69 on the ground, 41-31 win that they got there over the Lions. Yeah, Josh Allen is just something special.
3: Indeed, absolutely is. Hey, I want to highlight a big decision that fantasy players need to make. If you've got Puka Nacua on your roster, Mus,
2: Puka.
3: He is trending to a game time decision on Monday night. And this is a real bind for fantasy players because you need to set your lineup now. And what do you do with not knowing Puka Nacua? First, put him in your flex position so you can put anybody into that spot and replace Puka Nacua if you need to. So that means you could put in a running back, you could put in a receiver, you could put in a tight end. Also, now go get a Monday night player just in case he can't go. I would normally be telling you to get Puka Nacua's backup guy named Jordan Whittington, but he's doubtful of the quad injury. And the next guys up on the depth chart for the Rams are Xavier Smith and Kanata Mumpfeld. So maybe the right answer here is to go with the Giants rookie receiver, Malachi Fields. I love his name. It sounds like a dance. You could go there. Andy actually led all Giants receivers in snaps and was second in targets. So it's Giants are playing tonight. So maybe Fields is the best one. I'm benching Matthew Stafford in a bunch of my leagues and for other players, including Carson Wentz. Two of my leagues, I'm going Wentz over Stafford based on my concern that Stafford's just simply, you know, he's down to basically one functioning wide receiver in this game. So you'll have to take that into account for you know, your thoughts on Stafford here, too, if Puka Nacua can't go.
2: Vikes taking on the Bears there in Chicago, and apparently the rain might be a big factor in this game. Does that rain in Chicago change your outlook as far as your fantasy teams?
3: You know, I don't think so, Mus, because we don't have the big wind to go with it. Wind in Chicago, of course, obviously you can get a lot of wind, but they're saying the wind's mostly going to be in the 10-15 mile an hour range up to 20, and honestly, you know, given the arm strength that these guys have, it just doesn't change that wind. You know, that level of wind doesn't change much. The wet ball would worry me a little bit more with Kyler Murray in the smaller hands, but I think Carson Wentz is going to be okay there. So for me, no, not a lot. I'm still starting all the same guys that I would normally start. I'm not too worried about it here.
2: You mentioned Carson Wentz in there, 12-19, 133, three touchdowns that he had against the Packers. He hits Jets for a couple, and then also TJ Hawkinson. Is he startable? There was some rust that had to be knocked off early on, but then once he got going, it looked like he was in command of that offense.
3: The Bears secondary is bad. It's all beat up. They just put Bryce Young on 361 yards.

0: yards and three scores. And that's Bryce Young. Wentz found his way to three scores last week, as you mentioned. Chicago's star cornerback, and they've got one guy that's an elite guy, Jalen Johnson. He gave up the most coverage yards of any cornerback in the league last week, 127 yards in his coverage. You know, opposite him, the other cornerback, Tyreek Stevenson, gave up 77 coverage yards. So that was the most coverage yards and the seventh most coverage yards. They combined to give up two touchdowns. Here comes Jefferson and Addison, tougher assignments than Jalen Coker and Teteroa McMillan were last week. So I like Carson Wentz in this game, and I'm still, like I said, I'm starting him in a couple of leagues.
1: If you look back to last week, the only wide receiver that actually caught a pass was Justin Jefferson. And as you mentioned, Jordan Addison, he had two targets, but zero receptions. He was open. The throws, I think was just kind of the rust part coming off from Carson Wentz. But what do you think about him today?
0: I think this is a great rebound spot for him. Great. Juwan Johnson, not in. Don't know. Have they announced the reasoning behind that? I have not heard anything yet.
1: I haven't heard exactly.
0: Yeah, non-injury related is all we know. I hope it's okay. For Addison, I like him here quite a bit. Last year, in addition to getting whatever Juwan Johnson, you know, would have gotten, could very easily go to Addison. But last year, Carson Wentz only started four games. Addison had two 100-yard games last season, both with Wentz in those four games. And two of Addison's three touchdowns on the season came from Carson Wentz. So, you know, roll all that together with the struggles in that battered secondary for Chicago that we just mentioned. I think Addison is sitting on a really nice rebound game. Wouldn't be surprised if he came in at four or five catches, 70 yards, 75 yards. Wouldn't surprise me at all.
1: Last week, Caleb Williams, what a throw and a better catch for Komet there in the end zone. What a touchdown. What an absolute gorgeous throw. But Colston Loveland, he also is one of those guys that were like, okay, we thought this was going to be huge, and he had zero receptions.
0: Caleb Williams was throwing some balls that at the point of release, he's got like no feet on the ground. And it's just, you know, it's all stuff that should never work. And then they're just lasers right on target. Caleb Williams is going to be a problem for a long time in this division, unfortunately. Colson Loveland somehow managed to get zero catches despite 552 yards of offense and 59 points. I expect head coach Ben Johnson to sort of overcorrect for last week's bizarre goose egg with him, because Johnson just seems like that kind of coach. If you're the kind of coach that's fretting about, I want to score the most points in the history of the NFL, I think he gets Loveland back on track here. Vikings were a fantastic tight end defense last year, but last week gave up 115 yards to Jonnu Smith and Tucker Kraft. And so, you know, I think Ben Johnson's going to see that, and he's going to attack with Colson Loveland in this game. And I wouldn't be surprised to see him get five, six, seven targets in this game.
1: Charge, you're the best. Thanks, buddy.
0: Thanks, man. We'll talk to you next week. Bye-bye.
1: All right, Paul Charchian from Fantasy Football World, of course, KFAN. You can catch him on the Fantasy Football Feast with Paul Allen. And by the way, Carboni's Pizza, we make it a part of our pregame. You should as well. It's not just the pizza. It's a full menu. And they have locations all over the Twin Cities. Make it a part of your pregame like we do here. Carboni's Pizza. Can't wait for that to be delivered coming up here very soon here at KFAN. Now, coming up here next, Brett Blakemore. He is going to give us the NFL preview. It's a big day in the NFL. Week number two, including Vikings versus Bears. 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
7: This is another, you know, division opponent, another matchup that, you know, we're excited to see and excited to go up against. But, you know, we just got to make our statement out there on Sundays, getting open, catching the ball, and creating those explosive plays for our team.
1: That's the voice of Justin Jefferson talking about another division opponent. First two games out of the 2026 campaign. Got the Packers, of course. We get the win last week, and now we have the Bears, the boom, coming up here at noon. But there's other games that are going on as well in the NFL. Brett Blakemore and the NFL Preview.
8: Thanks, Mus. Welcome into week two of NFL Preview. I'm Brett Blakemore. We usually preview the NFC North and what's going on in the division. Obviously, the Vikings tangled with the Bears today. The Lions already got smoked in Buffalo a couple days ago. But there is one game in the division to preview.
9: Play action. Love boots out to the right. Throws to the end zone. Watson uncovered. Touchdown, Green Bay. Isaiah Rodgers, the closest corner, as Christian Watson runs to the west side of U.S. Bank Stadium. Tosses the ball into the crowd to a couple of Green Bay Packers fans. And the green and gold have an 18-10 lead.
8: Oh, how things change. The Packers try to rebound from that week one L in New York, taking on the Jets. The Pack are 3.5-point favorites. It's a noon game. If you're a cheesehead, you're going to need Sunday ticket to be able to watch it. Geno last week against the Titans. It is the Titans, but 215 yards, 9 yards per attempt. That's pretty good. And a 104 rating, that's pretty good. And the Jets offense, 23 points, 2-for-3 in the red zone. Garrett Wilson is another problem, similar to Justin Jefferson, where you're going to have to know where he is at all points in time. Not nearly as good as JJ. 7 targets, 6 receptions for 79 yards last week. And then Packers offensively, Jordan Love, you wouldn't know that he got hit 18 times by his numbers. 387 yards through the air, 2 touchdowns, 1 interception that got tipped, 88 rating, which is not great. And all of his targets got Love. Watson had 6 for 8 for 147 and 2 scores. Golden was 6 for 12. Kraft was 3 for 6. So everyone got Love, despite Love getting pressured 50% of the time. And the Jets, by the way, last week only blitzed 23% of the time. You might see that number bump this week in New Jersey.
9: From the 17, Prescott Williams wide open. Cowboys back in it.
8: Yeah, blink and you'll miss it. But that was a Cowboys highlight where they lost to the Giants at MetLife, a stadium we were just talking about. This is a battle. It's Washington and Dallas in Jerry World. The Cowboys are 4.5-point favorites. It's a 325 kick. Somebody's O has got to go. And if you look at these resumes, if you're doing a blind rank, these offenses almost had identical days in their losing efforts. Let's see. Dallas, 20 points, 244 yards in the game, 4.7 yards per attempt, 8 for 11 on third down. Washington, 22 points, 295 yards, 4.4 yards per attempt, and 5 for 15 on third down. It's basically the exact same offensive performance. Dak and 5 both had similar numbers, both two scores, around 5 yards per attempt, and about $1.75 in yards for the both of them. So someone's O has got to go in this NFC East battle in Jerry World.
10: The Chiefs hand it off. Walker trying to get to the outside. Does so at the 45 midfield. 45 in the Broncos. 40, 30, 25. And in, stays in bounds. 10, 5, touchdown! Kansas City on fourth down and one. It's a home run. 60-yard run by Ken Walker the third.
8: If you're waiting all day for a Sunday night, you'll find Colts at Chiefs. The Chiefs are 6.5-point favorites. Let's talk about the run game. Yeah, Mahomes is back, and he was great. But the running game in this matchup will be something to watch. Walker in his first game in red, 23 attempts, 173 yards, 7.5 yards per carry, and a score. Meanwhile, Jonathan Taylor, we know all about him, 19 attempts last week, 98 yards, 5.2 yards per carry, but two scores. So the running back matchup will be something to watch later tonight. Kansas City, 392 yards on offense last week, 9 for 17 on third down, and they were good for 31 points. Welcome back, Mahomes. Meanwhile, the Colts, on the other hand, 23 points, 251 yards the whole game. Not great, 4.7 yards per play, and only 3 for 10 on third down. That wraps up NFL Preview. Moss, back to you.
1: All right, Double D, thank you much. Vikings Football Sunday does continue. Vikings taking on the Bears. The Boom coming up here at noon. And coming up next on Vikings Football Sunday, we'll hear from TJ Hawkinson. And also, we're going to talk about the Zips and the Blitz. Gophers versus the Zips and the Blitz rate from Brian Flores. And so much more. It's all coming up here next on FM 100.3 KFAN and the Fan Audio Network.
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22: You know, they played really well on offense. It's just another opponent. You know, it's any given Sunday in this league. One week you can score a lot, the next week you can't. So, I mean, it is what it is. I've been there, and so we got a lot of tape to watch, and nothing but respect for those guys and what they've done there just in the last couple of years. So, yeah, it's going to be a fun one.
1: Welcome back, Vikings Football Sunday. That's the voice of TJ Hawkinson, respecting the Bears, which I think he is on for a good game here today, because the Bears defense really is not their strong suit. We're going to get into that coming up here in a bit. But first, joining us in Chicago is Chris Hawkey from the Power Trip Morning Show. Hawk, how are you doing this morning, buddy?
23: Oh, Mr. Musman, I'm doing great. The rain has stopped. The field seems okay. I mean, better than it was last year, and I'm ready for some football. How about you?
1: Oh, I'm so excited, and I'm so very excited to see Paul Meat Sauce Lambert in the studio. Oh, wait, no.
23: Oh, no.
1: Nice of you to care, Meat Sauce.
24: Oh, I care. I love the Hard Rock sweatshirt Hawkey is currently wearing that you obviously bought last night. It's a good look on you, Hawk.
23: See, you've messed up. We're not in Tampa yet, sir. We're in Chicago. That's
24: no, I mean person. Like the restaurant.
23: Oh, I see. I see what you're saying. I see. Yeah.
24: You don't go to the casino. I would never say something like that.
23: Thank you very much for saying that. You don't go to the studio, and I would never say something like that.
24: No, I do not.
1: Boys, I was teasing this that we're going to be talking about Zips and Blitz. Gopher football versus the Zips, which I still can't believe is an actual name. But the cool thing is, Hawkey, yesterday we dropped the Zippers.
23: Yeah, I love it. That's a good way to look at it, man. Yeah, I mean, you know, you go out and you have no idea how hard it is to come back from losing a game like that and beat a good MAC team. I just said that because I know that's what Sauce is going to go with right away, and he's going crazy about it on the Twitter machine. I heard Dan Barrera doing the same thing this morning. We know what P.J. Fleck meant. They got to win after getting beat up. I mean, you do want your team to rebound. What did you want him to do, Saucy?
24: No, it was the correct thing. You are right. That they needed that win. If that game was close, the people like me would have been mad about it. That's a huge win. But now you got to go on the road and face a Washington team where you're 9.5-point favorites. They did exactly what they needed to do yesterday, and they toyed with that Akron team.
1: Yeah, they kept the Zip scoreless until the fourth quarter. 41-7 with the victory for the Golden Gophers here in Minnesota. Okay, let's talk about Carson Wentz on this one. Hawk, Carson Wentz comes in after Kyler Murray plays 11 snaps, total cheap shot, and ends up getting a concussion, and he's in the protocol. He won't play today at all. But Carson Wentz comes in, 12 of 19, 133 yards, 3 touchdowns.
23: You know, everybody loves Carson, and when I say everyone loves Carson, I mean even his teammates. You know, we've talked about it throughout the offseason, going out to watch them at camp, watching them obviously in the preseason games. Whenever the team would huddle around somebody and, like, listen to, you know, like sort of around the campfire, if you know what I'm talking about, the way you do a leader on a team, they did that with Carson Wentz. He's the old school guy. He's the veteran on the team. He looks like a quarterback. A lot of times, most of the time for us, he plays like a quarterback as long as he's not on a stretch Fletcher going back into the blue tent. He's a great quarterback, and I love him. I'm excited to see what he can do here today, and I'm excited to see what he can do, guys, when he has an entire week of practice as the quarterback and a game plan that was built for him.
1: Yeah, and Saucy, with Wentz, it just seems like the offense is just more calm. It just seems like it's a better offense. And of course, with Justin Jefferson getting two touchdowns, he only had two touchdowns all of last year. He got two in that first game against the Packers.
24: Yeah, Hawk said it a lot last Monday on the power trip, that the offense just looked like it calmed down when Wentz went in the game. I think those were Jefferson's first touchdowns in U.S. Bank Stadium since like 2024, so it was sweet to see. But yeah, the offense just looked like it found its footing when Wentz went in, and that's something they're going to need today. They're going to need to be able to move the ball and just play with a reckless abandon, because the defense on the Bears is Buzz Your Girlfriend hideous.
1: It's definitely not the team's strength, that is for sure. They created a lot of turnovers, that being the Bears defense last year, and that helped out a bunch. But I mean, they gave up 478 yards, 361 yards passing with Bryce Young and the Panthers just last week. Jordan Addison feels like he might be on a big one coming up here today. Chris Hockey, what do you think?
23: Well, you know, you may be right, because Juwan Jennings is not going to play, which still not sure why, and I'm hoping everything's okay. The fact that we don't know obviously worries me a lot, but I'm hoping he's okay. Prayers to him and everything that might be going on there. That said, you're right. Jordan Addison's got a big set of shoes to fill right there and should be the next guy. But I said it in my tweet when I first got here to the stadium, and it was raining, and I don't know, something happened to me, and I had this vision come to me like a halo here at Soldier Field, and somebody just spoke to me and said, Justin Jefferson's going to be on a big game today, and I feel this will be another Justin Jefferson game. You know, when I read all week that he had two touchdowns in week one and that matched his total for all of last season, I almost threw up. Come on, man. This is Justin Jefferson. Let's see another big game. I feel it today.
1: Well, and you could tell, Sauce, Carson Wentz was absolutely targeting Justin Jefferson in the game against the Packers. But Jordan Addison, I'm hoping that he's going to be on a big game. We had TJ Hawkinson opening up this segment. I really do believe this passing attack from the Vikings is going to have a lot of success.
24: 100%. They're going to need to keep up with this Bears offense, that the head coach wants to set the record for most points in an NFL season. So they're going to have to keep up their end of the bargain, and they're going to be, as PA said earlier, he thinks they can, you know, throw the ball all over the gym. As he said earlier, they're going to need to do that. Mm-hmm. They're going to have to do that. And I think Addison and Hawkinson will add huge to this team today.
1: We talked about the zips. Now let's talk about the blitz. Chris Hockey, the blitz rate, week one. I mean, seriously, the Vikings, 78.3% on a blitz rate. Versus the Bears, who were 26%. But, man, that is bringing some heat right off the bat against the Packers.
23: I love it, man. You know, and I get, one of the great joys of my life is doing this job. And part of this job is having Ben Lieber all the time in my ear during the game telling me what's going on. He speculated all week that what we saw out of Bifo and his defense last week, all that blitzing, was just setting the table to drive every offensive coordinator crazy for the rest of the year, including the one we're seeing today, whom everybody's spouting as being the next big dog here, right? So I can't wait to see what happens. Let's see if they continue that blitz rate. I kind of hope they do, because you got to do something to get Caleb Williams off this season where everybody's already given him the MVP trophy. I'd love to see more blitzing like that.
1: All right, so Saucy, the Vikings defense, 4 sacks last week. Also, they had the 15 quarterback hits, 7 of which come from Dallas Turner.
24: Yeah. Unbelievable. Speaking of writing people off, I wrote him off and I was dead wrong. He's outstanding. I think he had the most pressures of any defensive end last week in week one. The thing they're going to have to do today, and this includes Dallas Turner, they're going to have to finish these hits, because we saw in the game last week, you get Caleb out of that pocket, he can run for 30 yards and score. They're going to have to finish their hits, and if they can do that and bring him to the ground so he can't do the improvising, which makes Caleb so good, if they can contain Caleb, they have a shot to win this game.
1: Hawk.
23: Mr. Mussman?
1: Yes, Dallas Turner.
23: May I add to that for 1 second?
1: Yes, please.
23: You know, there's you know I'm a NASCAR guy because I'm a hillbilly at my heart and I can't help it. There's something about a NASCAR driver, a young man, a rookie who gets out on Daytona and he's running around everybody. He's making crazy moves and he's like that until he hits that wall for the first time and feels what it's like. And that slows him down a little bit. Somebody's going to put a hit on this young quarterback at some point and remind him that it hurts to get outside the pocket. And today it's going to be big citrus and it may be the thing that shakes him up a little bit. I don't want anybody to get hurt, but I do want somebody to remind him to stay in the pocket. I think that's going to be big citrus today.
1: Yeah, and you know, Hawk, I love that nickname. But here's the other thing, is that with Caleb Williams, you can get, when he's rolling out and you get him forced to either go to the right, you know, normally he's a right-handed quarterback. Normally for a right-handed quarterback, it's an easier throw. It's something that's, he goes to the left, it's just as good. The man can just throw the ball.
23: Yeah, he's feeling it, man. He's feeling himself. I mean, he deserves to. He's been great, but again, so he's going to hit that wall eventually. Let's make it happen today with this defense. Put that blitz on him and get him on the ground a few times. Remind him that it hurts to get outside the pocket.
1: All right. How about this? The run-pass blitz that we got here as Chris Hawkey and Paul Bitas Lambert from the Power Trip Morning Show join us here on Vikings Football Sunday. Vikes, Bears, the Boom coming up here at noon. Saucy, the run-pass splits versus the Packers. It's kind of interesting where they're going with this so far. 34 run plays, 24 passing plays, 58% running the ball, even though it was only 3.1 per carry. But still, you got to love that they are committed to that run that we heard about in the preseason.
0: Yeah, you got to love it. But I think that changes today because they don't have Jordan Mason and they have a guy in DJ Dallas, who I know Hogs Daddy loves. And then they have Claiborne, who, you know, he was a healthy scratch last week. So Aaron Jones can only do so much. I think they go more pass this week, but week one last week was great. If they had the full arsenal of healthy running backs, I think we'd see more of that running game to keep that Bears offense off the field. But without Jordan Mason, I think it changes up the game plan a ton from a running game standpoint.
1: And Hawk, I know that you love, as we're talking about the run game here for your Minnesota Vikings, Max Bredesen, you're a big fan.
23: I love that guy. I love DJ Dallas as well. I'm sitting here by Craig Peters, who works for the Vikings Entertainment Network. We're just speculating how many carries DJ Dallas will get. I'd love to see him get 5 to 10 carries today. This guy's nuts, man. I love it. Have you seen his picture that he has posted? I mean,
1: they made him retake it. Yes.
23: Why? When we were walking into the hotel yesterday, and I tried to give him the look back, and I think he almost had me arrested. I was hoping we would like communicate with each other, but I love this guy. I'd like to see him get some carries today. I do think it's a big miss without Mason in there, but I'd love to see the rookie, and I'd love to see DJ Dallas make up for those a little bit. I think it's possible though that we run the ball a little bit less this week because we're going to be throwing it so easily against the secondary, even in these weather conditions, which it's dry right now, but it's going to be sprinkling throughout the day. I think we will throw the ball pretty well today.
1: DJ Dallas, by the way, he runs a cattle farm.
23: He does.
1: Yeah. It's crazy.
0: And Bredesen listens to Enough's Enough.
23: Oh, he does, man. He drives an IROC. And by the way, strangely enough, DJ Dallas owns a cattle farm. Meatsauce Paul Lambert smells like a cattle farm.
0: I currently do, yes. That's why I'm locked in this room.
23: How about that?
1: Well, you didn't do it again, did you?
0: No, I didn't do it again. Relax.
1: Okay.
0: No.
23: Come on.
0: We have a sign up at my house, 5 days without an accident. For me, not Louis.
23: Brilliant.
1: All right. Guys, it's time for predictions. Chris Hawkey there in Chicago. What do you got with the Vikings taking on the Bears?
23: Everything gets a little easier in the second half. 31-20, Vikings pull away in the second half, and we win. Case Keenum has to come in as the emergency third quarterback for the Chicago Bears. That's what I think.
1: And Sauce?
0: Wow, incredible. I think the Vikings do win. I think they slow this offense down. I think they win 31-21, and Case Keenum has to come in for whatever team Case Keenum currently plays.
23: Almost got it right. You just can't quite.
0: Well, I love you, Hugs Daddy.
1: All right, buddy. Thanks, guys. Appreciate it. More coming up here before the Boom on FM 100.3 KFAN. And, of course, the Fan Audio Network.
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4: Vikings fans, welcome to week two. Your Minnesota Vikings are in the Windy City to face the Chicago Bears. The boom coming up here at noon. Minnesota has a 69-59-2 all-time record against Chicago, searching for its seventh consecutive win at Soldier Field dating back to 2020. Head coach Kevin O'Connell's 6-2 record against the Bears is his best mark against an NFC North opponent. Now, both teams are going into week two with a 1-0 start. Both teams put up some huge points. You got the Vikings 39-22 over the Packers, and then you got the Bears 59-37 over the Panthers. And the run game for the Bears is something you got to watch out for, including Caleb Williams. Total 291 net yards last week, rushing 6 touchdowns, all on the ground. And there's somebody else that played quite well for your Minnesota Vikings. That would be Dallas Turner. Here's Kevin O'Connell on Dallas.
5: I do believe he's maximized his offseason. He's maximized, you know, his comfort in the defense. You know, Flo and his staff have done a phenomenal job pinpointing, you know, how to activate him as one of our real impact players. And then he's following it up with a toolbox and a skill set now to be hard to block one-on-one. He's hard to block, you know, within our scheme where people are obviously concerned about pressure and things like that. And then it's his comfort level of applying the techniques and his athleticism in those moments. It's so exciting.
4: Vikings Football Sunday continues. Vikes taking on the Bears. They are not in Indiana. They are actually in Chicago, and that's where we join up with the voice of the Minnesota Vikings, Paul Allen, along with Pete Bursich. Justin Jefferson, 8 receptions, 92 yards, 2 touchdowns, matching how many touchdowns he had in all of 2025 in that first week versus the Packers.
6: And it ties into how the Minnesota Vikings can best attack a Chicago Bears defense that did give up 37 points. But now the Vikings are down running back Jordan Mason and wide receiver Juwan Jennings, who's really good in the run force. What's the best way to attack the Chicago Bears team?
7: Yeah, I think defensively it's going to be the middle of the field. I think with Devin Bush and T.J. Edwards, they don't do a great job on play action. They don't do a great job of passing off bunch routes and clustered routes. And then you have the rookie Dylan Thienemann, who's a good speedy safety, but just a rookie, and he's not very tall. And then opposite him, is it going to be Cam Lewis or Xavier Woods? And then the rookie Malik Muhammad has been playing nickel for the Chicago Bears. So that middle of the Bears defense through the air, I think, is highly exploitable.
6: This Chicago Bears offensive line, let's just put it this way. It ain't the Green Bay Packers with third-year Duke guy at right guard, left tackle making his debut at left tackle. And it's anchored by their left guard, Joe Tooney, center Garrett Bradbury. Tooney and Bradbury, the former Viking, they played together in North Carolina State. This Joe Tooney, 11th year NC State, he's amazing.
7: He is, and what it's amazing, you start digging into his numbers, and his record as a pro, this is his 11th season, he's 138-49. That's a 64% winning percentage. And while he's been on the field, his offenses have outscored the defenses by over 1,180 points.
6: Wow.
7: And only given up 10 full sacks in 11 seasons.
6: Wow.
7: So, wait, Joe Tooney.
6: He's only allowed 10 sacks?
7: They call full total sacks, 14 overall.
6: In 11 seasons.
7: In 11 seasons.
6: I've never heard. Holy cow.
7: So that's Joniak numbers right there, so I think they're good.
6: All right. Now, Chicago's running game, they just went for 291 and 6 touchdowns with that running game against the Carolina Panthers. In fact, Caleb Williams had his first multi-rushing TD game. He had a couple in that game, and overall went for 300 and change total yards. Their running game, what do we do?
7: Well, since 2025, unbelievable. They had 6 rushing TDs on opening day. Paul, the last time that happened was the 1922 Canton Bulldogs and 1920 Rock Island Independence. That's how far back, over 100 years to get that. But since 2025, they've averaged 152 yards per game, 25 rushing TDs, fourth best in the league, 5 yards per carry, second best in the league. I mean, they are dedicated to the run, especially early in the game. So that's when you really got to watch it. They're going to want DeAndre Swift mainly, who's going to get the carries, I think, early. We have to find a way to clog up that front and not let them run the football.
6: Okay, lastly, all that rain we got in Minnesota on, I believe, Friday and Saturday, well, it's hit Chicago. They had flooding problems yesterday, last night, this morning in the city of Chicago, and the rain had tempered until right now. Where it's starting to rain rather precipitously in front of us. The field was covered by a tarp. The reason I bring it up is Pete is he's an elite Chicago mind. He's from here. The stadium, explain it. The stadium's run by the city. This is the first game they've had during the regular season here. The field looks great, but when it rains, it gets slippery, right?
7: Yes, it does. The team kind of owns the stadium, but the city maintains it, right? The city's the one that's responsible for the grass and everything else out there. So in that regard, it's not always the best kept in the NFL, although the league has been on them quite a bit. I know they replaced it all not too long ago. Mm. Shorter grass than back in the day. Remember back in the day, we'd go out there and it'd be ankle deep when Adrian Peterson and Randy Moss would come to town? Well, it's a totally different surface, but I'm watching our punt returners in warm-ups right now very carefully because the footing, the rain, you know, possession, turning the football over is going to be huge today because of the elements.
6: Moss, the Minnesota Vikings have won 6 consecutive games at Soldier Field. If they can make it 7 in a row, they'll have their first 2-0 start against division opponents since 2003. That sounds good enough to eat. Back to you.
0: Absolutely love it, PA. Thank you, buddy. Vikings fans, get ready for kickoff like the broadcast team does with Pothole Pizza, only from Quick Trip Meat Sweats. You also have Vikings Pep Rally and, of course, Sausage Palooza. Grab a slice wherever you watch or listen to the game, and available now at U.S. Bank Stadium. Pete Bursich sticks around here on Vikings Football Sunday. We're going to talk a little bit more about Caleb Williams. If you get him out of the pocket collapses. And you force him to move outside, that arm talent is definitely dangerous. We're going to talk about that and so much more. This is Vikings Football.
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23: Here we have a next man up mentality. We definitely are going to miss Jordan and what he brings to the table. But we're confident in all the backs that we have here. We believe DJ can definitely step up and Damon as well. But like I said, we're going to miss our brother, the energy that he brings out there as well, the leadership as well. So we're going to miss JP out there, but we have some guys ready to step up.
0: That's the voice of Aaron Jones talking about missing Jordan Mason. He's on the short-term IR, already had surgery, and is on the men. Welcome back to Vikings Football Sunday. Vikes taking on the Bears, and there's big news out of Fox 9. Pat Kessler is coming out of retirement for the political season. You can catch him on Fox 9 and streaming on Fox Local starting tomorrow. Now, we go out to Chicago. We got Pete Bursich, the analyst, who's not only the analyst, he's from Fox 9. He also does Eye in the Sky. He's on KFAN. And I want to talk about Pat Kessler coming out of retirement. It's a lot like Harrison Smith coming out of retirement.
7: I guess so.
0: Were you surprised how many? I mean, he had a fair amount of snaps, and man, did he look good.
7: Yeah, he did, and I think there was one play that I think 5 years ago he would have had an interception on, but he didn't. And I think having him out there, it's so important, to the point where both Ben Johnson and Caleb Williams mentioned him by name in press conferences this week, saying when they have him out there, the defense is able to do a lot of different things. And that's when Caleb Williams brought up the mental war that he's ready for today in this Flores defense.
0: You mentioned Caleb Williams there, 21 of 29, 269 yards, a couple of touchdowns. That's just with his arm against, of course, the Panthers. But what's interesting about Caleb Williams is when the pocket collapses and he's forced to move outside, his arm talent, normally you see a quarterback run to the right. If they're right-handed, they are able to throw the ball pretty good. But he can go the other side and go left, and still that arm talent is ridiculous.
7: Yeah, he's the most elusive quarterback in the NFL right now, so I don't know if the rain is going to help us more than it's going to help, you know, them, because they run the football so much. So that's always a problem. The difference, I think, though, is we have the athletes on the outside between Andrew Van Ginkle and Dallas Turner to be able to maybe, if you can flush them out, like attack the A-gaps. I think with Garrett Bradbury as center, there's a lot of opportunity in the middle of this offensive line to put pressure, make Caleb flush one way or the other, and at least have some athletes on the outside that could chase him down. Carolina played a lot of man-to-man. Why is that important? They played more man-to-man than I think any team has. Because when you're playing man-to-man, the linebackers and the defensive backs have their eyes on their receivers, on their coverage. They're not watching the quarterback, and Caleb took full advantage of that. That's Dante Culpepper. When Dante Culpepper would see two-eye safety and man underneath, he would just pull that thing down and run. That was back in the day, and Carolina kind of gave him that same look. So Caleb really tore them up in that regard, and he moved so well and goes through his progressions too quickly sometimes that the defensive linemen by the third quarter from Carolina, they quit rushing. They were just settling up on their offensive linemen and waiting for Caleb to do something. I haven't seen anything like that since Aaron Rodgers played. So he's definitely able to take over and affect the game with his legs.
0: Yeah, and Pete, I'm glad that you brought up Garrett Bradbury, because we all know here as Vikings fans, super smart guy, very athletic, but he really doesn't have that anchor, and so you can really put the bull rush on him and put pressure up on Caleb.
7: I totally expect that today, and that's one thing also that Carolina did not do. They're a four-man front for the most of the time, and they never really covered him up. And so they played into his strength, which is being able to snap the ball, be fast, get to the second level, be athletic. That's what Bradbury's all about. But don't forget, Bradbury's very smart, and he's seen this Flores defense for a couple of years while he was here, so he may have some insight into it that other centers won't, but I fully expect somebody to be parked over him the entire day.
0: Everybody's talking about the blitz rates, where the Vikings were 78.3% blitz rate against the Packers, whereas you got the Bears, they were only at 26% against the Panthers. But do you believe that blitz rate is still going to be that high?
7: It's going to be up there. And I mean, the whole thing with Flores is to make the quarterback uncomfortable, whether it's rushing three and dropping eight or just giving the quarterback what he's not sure of. I mean, the best way to make a quarterback uncomfortable is to get him on the ground, right? Knock him on the ground. The blitz numbers are daunting, but the way we do it is, you know, we'll rush five and then play zone behind it. And sometimes, depending on what the blocker does, like if a tight end just stays in and blocks and you got a guy who's kind of mirroring him, you know, he could either blitz. He might, if the guy's going to block, he might as well blitz and put some rush on. So I think we morph into that 80-some percent blitz rate depending on how the front and coverage is supposed to play, what wide receivers and tight ends do. So a lot of three-man routes from the Green Bay Packers, and that is kind of a win. When you can keep a receiver in the backfield to block by blitzing, that's a win. I mean, it's better than having them out there in the route and having to cover them. So you can basically cover them by just making them sit in the backfield and block.
0: As always, Pete, you're the best. Thanks, buddy.
7: Thanks, Mus.
0: All right. Pete Bursich, analyst, Fox 9, Eye of the Sky. You got to definitely check that out. That's such a good show. And then, of course, here on KFAN. More coming up on the way. We'll tell you who's in, who's out. The lineups coming up here next on the Minnesota Vikings Audio Network.
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0: Welcome back, Vikings Football Sunday. 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As we all know, Kyler Murray, he is out with that concussion. 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Juwan Jennings still trying to figure out exactly what happened there, but he also will not be playing. And as far as the Bears go, they are pretty much healthy all across the board. 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TCO is the official sports medicine provider of the Minnesota Vikings. 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Coming up here next, Ben Lieber joins me. The Vikings have to focus on stopping the Bears' run game. What does that mean and how can they do that? We'll find out with Lieber. That's coming up next. This is Vikings football.
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3: Welcome back, Vikings Football Sunday. I am Mus, and before kickoff, there's one sign. It's game time. The mountains turn blue. Coors Light, Mountain Cold at U.S. Bank Stadium. And we're heading out to Chicago now. Ben Lieber joins me from KFAN, Fox 9, Twin Cities Live, Sound the Horn with Cy Amundsen, which is also a very good podcast. I do enjoy. You guys have a lot of fun, but we learn a lot when we're watching you and Cy.
4: Well, thank you, Mus. Yeah, you know, we just, there's such an appetite for Vikings football that we just try to provide a little appetizer, a little side dish for everybody during the course of the week, so thank you.
3: Speaking of that, did you go and eat food by yourself like a weirdo, like you normally do?
4: No, I don't think that's weird at all, man. I think it's healthy. You know, you and I and all of us here on this broadcast, we are around people all the time. Right. So when I get an opportunity sometimes on the weekends, on these away trips, if I want to have a little quiet time, then I want my quiet time. So I did see, one of our favorites, Fred Evans, last night. He was down at the hotel, so I ran into him, talked to some Vikings fans. So I was out and about in a little bit, but then I took my food upstairs to watch the rest of the college football games.
3: All right, let's talk about the Bears in this run game, obviously. As we heard last week, they go 291 net yards rushing on the ground, six touchdowns also on the ground. I mean, you got Swift, you got Monongai, you got, of course, Caleb Williams. How can you actually stop what they're able to do on the ground?
4: Well, it's going to obviously come down to our front four or five guys not getting washed down. And what I mean by getting washed is like you're taking your initial gap and then getting hit from the side and getting pushed laterally, because they do such a good job, especially Darnell Wright, their right tackle. They really like to mash down on your defensive front, and it looks like a downhill run, but it's actually a lot of times is a subtle cutback, and it might start on the, let's say, the left side B gap is the landmark, and that thing might bend all the way back on a quick little jump cut to the front side A or B gap, because there's so much wash, but there's such verticality to the way that they run and they get the run game going. So it doesn't look like one of those typical windback cutbacks. It's very quick, very subtle, because those guys up front get so much room to move guys around. So it's really going to come down to our front guys being stout, staying in your gaps, being gap sound, not getting washed. And then the linebackers obviously have to rock back and forth with where the ball carrier is going.
3: Ben, we saw what happened in the second half, especially against the Packers, where Carson Wentz, you could tell that the rust had kind of gotten knocked off. And then we had short fields, but still, he was 12-19, 133, and three touchdowns, which is huge because two of those went to Justin Jefferson. Now, if he has the rust off, he's taken all the QB1 snaps leading into this Bears game. There's a good chance with that Bears defense that we could have a big day.
4: Yeah, I hope so. I think that if he just stays patient, I mean, that'll be the biggest thing to watch from him. I don't think that this Bears defense, you know, they did not blitz a ton last week. I just don't really think it's in their DNA to be a blitz-heavy team. You, as we know, things can change from week to week. But if you are going to get a four-man rush most of the time, I think as long as he's patient,

0: And trust his guys. I think that internal clock that quarterbacks have, it can be a little bit longer because we know this offense likes to get the ball down the field, targets down the field. And I think that's where he missed a little bit last week was his whole process, his whole mechanism was a little bit sped up last week from lack of reps, not trusting what the offensive line was doing for protection. If he does that today, I don't think that he's going to miss some of those checkdowns, some of those third and fourth progression type throws.
1: Justin Jefferson, 8 receptions, 92 yards, 2 touchdowns against the Packers. But there is like one play. Every time you see Justin Jefferson, you're amazed by his body control. But when he went to the pylon for that touchdown, it didn't look like he had any chance of getting there. I mean, this guy is just unbelievable.
0: Yeah, I'm with you. I think the sort of acrobatic catch that he had on the unnecessary roughness,
1: yes,
0: in the middle of the field, an in-cutting route where he had to sort of lean back, up and back, and contort his body to catch a pretty much a hard fastball that was behind him a little bit. He makes that catch, goes down to the ground, and gets popped in the back of the head. I mean, that's another example besides the one you're just talking about, which I agreed with you. When he caught that football, and I thought, based on the angle of the defender, there's just no way that he's going to get to that front pylon, but he did it. He was able to turn that corner and lunge forward with all that athleticism. So, man, I don't know why we needed a reminder of how good he is, but he certainly put it on display last week.
1: Ben, you're the best. Thanks, buddy. Appreciate it.
0: All right, thanks, Mus. Enjoy the game, and I know you're going to be nice and dry, unlike myself.
1: Yo, you're going to do fine.
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1: 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He's going to be joining us coming up here next as we get ready for Vikes versus Bears. 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
1: Welcome back, Vikings football Sunday. A must. Vikings taking on the Bears, the Boom, coming up at noon in Chicago. And joining me now, I believe in Chicago. Yep, sounds like he's at the stadium. That is Ben Gessling from StarTribune.com, KFAN, Access Vikings. Ben, how are you, bud?
11: I'm good, Mus. It's always a bit of an adrenaline rush trying to get over here. The new press box is up and across the stadium, so getting down here is always a challenge, but always kind of fun. It's like an annual event for me, trying to get to the fans, and the rain adds a little bit to it, so kind of an exciting start to the day for me.
1: I love it. Okay, you're getting your steps in. Justin Jefferson.
11: That's always a challenge for me, you know, so I got to get him in somehow.
1: Right. You're doing stairs. It's like you're training for a football game. Justin Jefferson versus the Packers, obviously. It was a big day. Teams and defenses have to draw up coverages to try to double cover, maybe bracket coverage if they possibly can. Very rarely should they ever single cover him. But how do you set that up, especially with the Bears defense in their secondary, not really the strongest part of their team?
11: No, it's not. And I think we've seen times where they've tried to bracket him. They've tried to roll a lot of coverage, roll safeties toward him. And I would expect we'll see some of that again today because, like you said, if those corners get one-on-one, and the Vikings will try everything they can to get chances to hit one-on-one matchups, because anytime they get that, it's kind of a green light. Justin Jefferson smells blood in the water, I think, when you get those one-on-ones, because he is so tough to cover in those settings. And I think you'll see the Bears probably try to bracket him again and try to help out their corners, but the Vikings will try to get him free releases off the line, put him in different spots to try to make the matchups a little more challenging. And then a lot of it comes down to, I think, if they're able to run the ball, because a lot of the reason they want that running game to be more effective is that they can say, all right, if you guys want to keep your two safeties back, we're going to run the ball on you, and you're not going to have enough people in the box to handle it. So getting teams to get out of that pattern is, I think, a lot of the reason they want this run game to be a bigger part of this offense this year. Obviously, Kyler Murray contributes to that when he's on the field as well, but they'll try to continue having the run game be a big part of it, handing off to the running backs with Carson Wentz at quarterback today.
1: And obviously, they were dedicated to that run game against the Packers, a run-pass splits versus the Packers. 34 run plays and 24 passing plays. But what was more important is that there were 27 rushes of the 34 total occurred while trailing, sticking with the run game.
11: Yes. And that is different. We have not seen them make that kind of a commitment to the run game independent of game situations under Kevin O'Connell very often. I think that number you just mentioned is one of the keys to last week, that they said we're going to continue to stick with it, both because we believe in the cumulative effect of it and we think it can be effective enough to keep drives going, which I think that level of confidence in it, that level of commitment is a different thing. We have not seen them do that very often under Kevin O'Connell, and we've heard them talk about how they want it to be a different part of this offense this year. I think they did kind of put their money where their mouth was there. It's not something that, I mean, we've heard them talk about the run game a lot and how they want it to be a bigger part of it. There's been different phases of this, but that level of commitment, and especially when they're trailing, hasn't happened very often. And I think if that continues today, I expect they'll try to do that today. I think that's going to be a big trademark of this offense.
1: Sorry about that, Ben, but Dallas Turner really has been turning heads so far in this preseason and in camp. And then, of course, last week he got a sack. He had 7 quarterback hits out of the 15 quarterback hits that they had on Jordan Love. I think he had 10 pressures as well. But what's interesting about what he's doing now is that it's not just one move. It's not just that speed, rush that he was doing just even last year.
11: Yeah.
1: Now he has like a repertoire.
11: Yes, that is a lot of the maturation of a pass rusher in the NFL. Is it's not going to be something like college where you're just fast enough to beat everybody around the corner anymore. You have to have secondary moves. You have to have ways to answer when they take your first thing away. He got some free runs at the quarterback, and he's got all of that speed, that ability to close quickly. But you need something when they stop your first move. You need a power move. You need counter moves when the hand fighting gets going. So that stuff continuing for him is a big part of his maturation. They need him to be a big part of this pass rush, and he continues to answer the bell so far.
1: especially with Caleb Williams, who is a pretty active quarterback back there in the pocket.
11: He certainly is.
1: All right, Ben, great stuff as always. Thanks, buddy.
11: Thanks, Moss. Enjoy the game.
1: Ben Gessling, StarTribune.com, KFAN, and Access Vikings. We got more coming up on the way before we get to the boom. In fact, Pete, he has a sit-down with James Pierre. We're going to get that interview coming up here next. And then also, of course, Paul Allen sits down with Kevin O'Connell before we get to Vikings versus Bears. And you're going to catch all of that right here. This is Vikings football.
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0: Texas A&M is enormous as a campus. 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
1: The second Sunday in the NFL is underway. I'm Chris Smith. The early slate all in the first quarter. A pair of winless teams in the ATL. The Panthers' Bryce Young hits Chuba Hubbard for a three-yard TD strike to lead the Falcons 7-0. Quarterback Cooper Rush making his second start for Atlanta.

0: Vikings, man.
1: Yeah, me too. Can I tell you something, Todd?
0: So, they're the best.
1: Yeah. Can I tell you something, Todd?
0: Yeah.
1: You're the best.
0: Yeah.
1: You're the best, and I appreciate you calling
0: today.
1: You
0: guys are the best, man.
1: All right.
0: I listen to you every single day. The power trip, I listen to the 9 to noon every single day. Every single day at work.
1: No,
0: I love you guys, man.
1: That's awesome, man. Thanks for calling in, and take care and have an awesome Sunday. See, that's what winning does, Ron. All winning does is just bring positivity. He waited on hold for 25 minutes to tell us that we're the best. And he loves Brian Flores. That's what winning does.
2: You are the best.
1: It feels good. No, you're the best.
2: You're the best.
1: Okay. Well, we're going to pause and we're going to argue about this. It is Vikings fan line, and we are continuing on. The Vikings win 9-3 and improved to 2-0 on the season. And, of course, as part of that as well, 2-0 in the NFC North. We're going to chill for the rest of today, but we're continuing fan line into Vikings overtime. But that's happening on the flagship. So here's what you do. Tune it to 100.3 FM, The Fan. 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Next time you'll catch us Sunday afternoon, a week from today, as the Vikings will face the Buccaneers in Tampa Bay. For Ron Johnson, Max Fuller, I'm Eric Nordquist. Thank you for the calls, the texts, and the talkbacks. But stay on hold. We're continuing on. Jump over. 100.3 FM, The Fan, free iHeartRadio app. We'll keep this conversation going. Otherwise, live, 5:30 a.m. tomorrow, the power trip. We'll pump things up and continue talking about your 2-0 Minnesota Vikings. 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
1: 9-3, the final at Soldier Field today. The Vikings are 2-0 on the season, 2-0 in the NFC North, and the vibes are good here in St. Louis Park. KFAN and the greater Vikings loving universe. I'm Nordo from 9 to Noon. Ron Johnson is here. Your phone calls, 800-320-5326. Text line, Brad John Bryant, KFAN. Text line's open for business. They're all ripping Ron right now for various reasons. 64686 is that number. 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
13: Nordo.
1: What's up, brother?
13: Ron's better looking than any of those bastards out there talking.
14: No, you look the best, buddy.
1: No, you're the best.
14: You're the best.
13: No, you're the best. Listen, I love the run. I love the run. And the thing I wanted to say is Kevin O'Connell's got to stop getting so scared of running it on third down and short. He did it a couple times late in the game, but early in the game, we had a couple opportunities. We could break one. What do you think?
1: No, I appreciate it. Thank you for the call. I will say this. I mean, you know, part of the win last week, and it's like 8 of 14. I forget exactly what the number was. Third downs were terrific last week. They were horrific today for both teams, really. 5 of 15 for the Bears, 3 of 13 on third down were the Vikings today. And we did find ourselves kind of getting into that rhythm where you'd see Aaron Jones hit it for 6, 7, 8 into second and short. There's an incompletion, and then third and short, we're throwing it again. And, you know, Wentz just wasn't crisp enough. And you can blame that on the weather. You can blame it on the journeyman, however you want to look at it. It was happening. And just how that flow went. What did you think of it?
14: Jamie Foxx would say, blame it on the Henny. Blame it on the vodka. Blame it on... Max knows that one.
1: I've heard the song, Ron. Just because I don't know about The Last Dragon from 1985... In your seemingly,
14: then you know that Jamie Foxx blaming it on the alcohol. So yes. So you definitely got to blame it on the rain. Like Carson Wentz, I think we all were assuming like he would be an okay one if it had to be him, right? Like that was the whole reason they bought him in here.
1: He can win you some games, but maybe there's an expiration date.
14: Correct. I think they had more faith in him. They have more faith in him than JJ McCarthy. Could have been more crisp. Yes. Could some of those balls that were a little bit high or a little bit deep in the end zone been, you know, maybe a little bit more touch on it? Yeah. But how much control did he have over a wet ball? I don't know if Kevin O'Connell is a, you know, psychologist guy where he dunks all the balls in water all practice getting ready for the rain in Chicago. I'm not sure if we have any stories about that this week where he had a fire hose out there spraying all the guys during practice like PJ Fleck does.
1: Didn't they practice? They practiced outside earlier this week, I think, in the drizzle.
14: Yeah. But, you know, how wet were those balls? You know, like, you know what? So it's
1: a great question.
14: Preparing, preparing for that. Yeah, can we blame it on the rain? I'm going to go with that. I don't think Carson Wentz misses some of those throws in normal conditions.
1: The key to it, and I got this text message, Clark from Tucson. Last year, QBs turned the ball over a lot, and this year we're a plus three so far. You can do a lot by limiting the other team's touches, winning the field goal position, and do some clock eating. Clock eating as part of your way to victory. Yeah, turnovers for us, and I don't know what the record is, but Alec Lewis of The Athletic was chronicling this for many, many, well, at least 2.5 years or so, where the team was basically unbeatable when they won the turnover battle or even broke even and couldn't win to save their lives when they would lose it. And we saw that last year, just the trials and tribulations of J.J. McCarthy and some mistakes being made from Carson Wentz in the 5 games that he started, and where we didn't see the negative repercussions again, whether I think it was Evan Williams who had that pick in the end zone that was negated last week, and then Devin Bush can't close on it today, the lack of turnovers. Another thing, part of the conversation for a 2-0 Vikings team. To the phone lines again. Let's go to Nate in Plymouth. Nate, welcome to Vikings Fan Line.
11: Hey, gents. What a great game today. And I apologize, I had to disconnect for a couple seconds. So I hope this isn't a duplicate take. But I got to give a shout out to that interior defensive line. Well, don't get me wrong, Dallas Turner is an absolute game wrecker. How about Jalen Redmond today?
1: There we go.
11: That guy could not be stopped. I mean, he was ridiculous. And I think with what Ron was talking about, with Flores being able to do some of the things that he can do now, if Caleb Banks keeps, if this was the first, I mean, 2 games into his rookie season, right? But he showed up today, made a couple big plays. But at the end of the day, man, Jalen Redmond all over the place. I hope they sign this guy for whatever he wants, because that guy is a menace and he creates nothing but havoc on that defensive line, guys. But anyway, like the callers are saying, you guys are beautiful. I don't even know what else to say.
1: It's all good, man. Take care.
14: No,
1: thank you.
14: You're beautiful, bud.
1: Thank you, Nate. Yes, you're gorgeous.
14: You're beautiful.
1: You're gorgeous, buddy. You're the best. Yeah, Jalen Redmond was the best today. He got the forced fumble at the doorstep. So, again, just a story of keeping points off the board, self-inflicted wounds via penalties, pushing the Bears out of field goal range, back into their own territory, problematic at the end of the first half, the long drive to start the third quarter that ends with the forced fumble from Jalen, and then the recovery by Isaiah Rodgers. In addition to, by the way, later on, a sweet pass deflection from Jalen Redmond to go with his 4 tackles today, too. And he did mention, Nate mentioned Caleb Banks. And Caleb Banks, I don't know if it was because Ty Ingram Dawkins was forced to leave. And I think the head coach said that was a hip after the game. More info in the next couple days on that. But with Ingram Dawkins out, Caleb Banks put into some more spots. He had a TFL today, a terrific run stop in the game as well. So just little baby steps. I know it's first round pick and it's like he should already have 2 sacks and what are we doing? It's another bust. What if he's on the Dallas Turner plan? And we just got to observe some patience there. Let's do one more call and then we're going to pause. Jeremy in New Ulm. Jeremy, welcome to Vikings Fan Line.
15: Actually, my cousin called it Sammy. So anyway, guys, this is the 1971 Central Division weather game. And believe it or not, you can look it up. I think we beat the Packers 3-0 in a game.
1: 1971?
15: That period of time. Yeah, okay. I think. Something like that. But,
1: all right.
15: Oh, my God. You know what I loved is that KOC just, he grasped the game and he did not overthink it. And I thought that was a great situation because, you know what, this game was one of those things that, you know what, you're not going to score 30 points. And you're going to have to envelop it and take what you can get and hope the defense does things, maybe the run game, but hats off to everybody. Hats off to everybody. I love it.
1: Hey, thanks for the call, Hammy, Jeremy, whoever it was. Yeah, that is a theme. And just to kind of put a finishing touch on that point, just when you perceive Kevin O'Connell and what he wants to do with this offense, it's got to be high-flying, and it is about Justin Jefferson. It is about finding scheming guys open with space to run after the catch.
14: Yep.
1: But the first two games of the season, dictated in a large part by weather, mm-hmm. It has really been we got to get out alive and just make the right plays to win the game. So not the most aesthetically pleasing mm-hmm. in terms of how these things have looked, but in terms of the results,
14: right?
1: Maybe a little on KO like. But the wins, we're going to keep those in our pocket and keep on rolling, right?
14: Yeah, I mean, they're winning the game, but the point of his offense has never been to dumb it down, right? Everybody kept saying that. Why don't they dumb it down for this guy? Why don't they simplify for this is who he is, right? We've seen this now for years upon years. KOC is going to be KOC. He wants a high-level quarterback that can do what he needs him to do. He wants him to scan the entire field and understand one read, two read, three read, four. Get rid of the ball, right? Sometimes get rid of one and two right away by coverage. Like, understand the coverage. At the snap, is this six? Is it two? Is it four? For people that, you know, six is literally just two and four. Football players are not that smart. We got to make it simple. It's just math. Cover two to the field. It's cover four to the boundary. You got a sitting safety. So now you know I can't throw the hitch until the cover two side. So I can get rid of that right away. Let me move to two, three, four. If they can do it fast, his system works, right? We've seen Kirk Cousins look awesome in the KOC system. Like, we've seen guys do it at a high level. Can Carson Wentz get it done? I don't know. Can Kyler Murray get it done? We'll see. We know Carson Wentz last year did get it done. But at the end of the day, clearly they need Jordan Mason back, right? Aaron Jones can't do this by himself. I was surprised that DeMond Claiborne didn't get any carries. I was surprised that DJ Dallas only got two.
1: Like, he did get that little reception out of the backfield.
14: That was it.
1: A third and he got
14: tripped up. If he doesn't get tripped up, he probably is running for a while.
1: Yeah.
14: I just expected a little bit more, maybe some toss sweeps to DeMond Claiborne and let him use his legs. I know he's not a great between the tackles runner, but utilize that speed, whether it's a jet sweep, whether it's one of those Kansas City motions where you just toss it forward. It is a forward pass, but it's more like a run. He's behind the line of scrimmage. He can take off and get to the edge. We didn't see a lot of that today, but again, it goes down to rain because you don't want to do some of those plays where the ball is wet and it can be an easy fumble. That's, you know, I honestly believe that's why it became Aaron Jones 23 carries.
1: I don't know who number 14 is of the Cowboys, but he was walking backwards and just stepped in the most uncomfortable spot of his teammate that you could ever step on. And he is in freaking peril. Oh, my goodness. Final seconds of the first half. Dallas up 17-10 on the Commanders. Why would you care? You're Vikings fans out there, and the Vikings won today. 9-3 is the final. Vikings are 2-0. And as we continue on, text messages 64686, Bradshaw Bryant, KFAN text line. Talkbacks in the mix as well, some phone calls. Just two segments of Fan Line remain, but the conversation continues because we will have Vikings overtime with Meat Sauce Paul Lambert and Max Fuller as we continue Vikings coverage right here.
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24: Hey, Nordo, Ron, KOC and his run games this last two games, I'm wondering if a lot of it has to do with the health and the quality play of the offensive line. Man, they played really well today. Darius had a nice block that opened up some run, and I'm just wondering your thoughts on his confidence in the offensive line.
25: Skol Vikes, Aaron Jones, we asked a lot of you today, and he delivered. He had a great game. It's a little, like, scary seeing old man, 32-year-old, just running the ball, like, every single down. But, yeah, gritty performance. Kevin O'Connell, you know, it wasn't pretty, but he's here to just win the game. And no more stat watching, and that's he showed it today. Jalen Redmond, Dallas Turner, way to shut the door. Great game, Skol Vikes.
1: Yeah, thanks for the talkbacks, free iHeartRadio app. Managing moments, it feels like Kevin O'Connell's had to do a lot of that through the first 2 weeks. But again, just making substantial and material changes to how this team runs the ball and how they can what that can do, maybe the trickle effect. And clearly, you know, whether it's weather today, we're working our way through with Wentz right now, and what can Kyler potentially look like? Gave us 11 snaps, didn't like what we saw last week. But working through that, and again, the lack of aesthetically pleasing moments still leading to victories, it's Vikings fan line. And speaking of victories, Vikings won today 9-3 at Soldier Field. I'm Nordo from 9 to Noon. Ron Johnson is with me. A few more segments here, and then we'll toss the baton to Saucy and Max for Vikings overtime. For me, I you know, Aaron Jones, do we want to give him 23 carries over the balance of a season? No. But in a vacuum, just having him and letting him roll today, I'm totally cool with that. But I would anticipate just what that mix looks like moving forward with the broken thumb for Mason, that he'll be back in four games.
14: Right.
1: That, yeah, we'll be happy to see Jordan Mason back. Today was a Jordan Mason game, by the way.
14: I mean, I just wonder, do you look at a free agent running back that's maybe got a little tread on the tire left that, you know, you feel like could be better than what you have? Is it going to be?
1: But we did that, Ron. We have Jerome Ford.
14: Yeah.
1: On the practice squad.
14: Right. But is he going to – when's he going to get in there? Is that the answer? Well,
1: I don't know. No,
14: we'll
1: see. I just
14: feel like you got to see what Demond Claiborne has, right? He has the top-end speed, you know, the breakaway speed. Can you give him some type of runs just to not give Aaron Jones 25, you know, carries?
1: I think it could be more next week.
14: Hopefully.
1: I'm not sounding.
14: Because here's the thing about the run game. Right?
1: I'm just not sounding an alarm after one game in which our best and most preferred running back, as old as he is in his career, that he got 23 carries.
14: Huh.
1: Just in a vacuum, that's okay. I'm with you. That number probably shouldn't be the same every single week.
14: Correct.
1: But there's,
14: I think Ben Lieber said he had one game last year of more than 20 carries.
1: There's a reason that Demond Claiborne isn't getting the reps, though.
14: Yeah, there's something to it. Yeah. He doesn't know it. He doesn't hit the hole right. Doesn't know how to read the zone run, you know, the zone reads or the zone run scheme. But the thing I looked at, too, is to the caller's point about the run game. Last week, I haven't gone, you know, once I can go back and look at the All-22 of this week's numbers, but last week, they gained almost 6 yards running to the left behind Darisaw and that.
1: Yards per carry?
14: Almost 6 yards per carry running to the left versus to the right. It was 2.9 yards per carry. So clearly there's something to that outside zone going left. Maybe Darisaw is a little bit better at hooking the guy. Maybe their double team on that side is a little bit better.
1: Yeah.
14: But again, that was only 1 week, right? We'll see what the numbers look like after this Bears game, because I do know, I think Aaron Jones's runs were more kind of the middle this time. So I don't know if it was left guard or right guard. I have to go back and look, but yeah.
1: And I think he tweaked his knee at one point. Did you see the moment? Because you were listening to the TV copy.
14: Right.
1: I was listening to the Greater Vikings Audio Network, home of the Vikes, right here on the Fan. But I was watching with the mute, with the TV sound muted.
14: Kids like the TV.
1: But Aaron Jones left the game and slammed his helmet down on the ground. And then he returned later.
14: Oh, I didn't even realize that was an injury thing.
1: You were too busy just listening to the TV copy and just enjoying the aura.
14: No, I assumed it's just frustration. Like, I didn't even think about that, like, going off.
1: I think he nicked his knee.
14: Maybe. It didn't seem like anything drastic. Like, it didn't have a Caleb Williams tear to it. So, it wasn't the same effect.
1: Aaron Jones, high level, long time. Let's rattle some calls and pause. Jaden in Bemidji. Jaden, welcome to Vikings Fan Line.
3: Hello.
1: What do you got, brother?
3: That was a really good Viking game. I liked it.
1: Yeah. What'd you like about it, Jay?
3: Our defense played really good. We had the Bears go from 59 one week to 3 this week.
1: Yeah. No, it was terrific. Thanks for calling and thanks for contributing to the conversation. Yeah, the defense. The defense today, absolutely fantastic, holding them to 5 of 15. They got after us a little bit on the ground, but just this whole, I spent the whole week, Ron, and frankly, it's a little embarrassing, terrified of what Caleb Williams was potentially going to do to this team today.
14: I understand. I was with you on that. Here's the thing to the caller's point about third downs. The only ones they converted were 3rd and 1, 3rd and 4. 3rd and 6, 3rd and 7, and they had that 1 3rd and 8, right? He even stopped them on 3rd and 3, 3rd and 5, 3rd and 2. Now, of course, 10, 3rd and 29, that was the one you were talking about, the 2nd and 20 or whatever, 2nd and 35, or, you know. It didn't matter. Like, it wasn't like one of those, like, oh, every time he had them in 3rd and long, he was stopping them. Like, he was just stopping them. The D-line was stopping the run on short yardage. They were getting after him and forcing them. And now, some of these towards the end, the 3, 5, and 2 were Tyler Bagent, right? So, Let's put that in a vacuum as well. Like, maybe if that's Caleb Williams on 3rd and 3 or 3rd and 2, it's a different play call than with Tyson Bagent. So, yeah. But early on at 3rd and 29, 6, 4, 8, 12, 13, that's just dominating on 1st and 2nd down. Like, I think Flo kind of said, you know what, I'm not going to let you beat me over the top. Now, again, it's raining, so let's, you know, take it with a grain of salt. But there was none of that. There was none of that Luther Burton running, and everybody's like, what are we doing? Like, everybody, and even last week with Josh Metellus, now again, this week is a little bit different offensively, but last week, Josh Metellus, remember, it felt like he was looking at everything but where he should be looking. This week, he stayed home. He didn't get greedy. He didn't try to have, like, a superstar game. That's the difference, too, in not getting beat over the top.
1: Jake, welcome to Vikings Fan Line. Osseo, Jake?
7: Otsego, brother.
1: Otsego, okay, what do you got?
7: Don't worry. Nordo, you're the man. You've got all the best takes. I can't wait for the Monday morning montage. I think we did everything we needed to do, and I don't think we should do anything different in the next game, and I think we should put it over the top, about 4 or 5 touchdowns in the next game, and Ron Johnson should get out there, suit up, and give us 3 of them.
1: I like it, Jake. Have a great one, man. Thank you. Just keep doing what we're doing. Keep winning. I like the winning part of it. White Vikings win 9-3 today. Dylan in Des Moines. Dylan, welcome to Vikings Fan Line.
9: Hey, Norvo. Hey, Ron. Thanks for taking my call. Won't be taking much of your time, but I want to talk about what we need to work on against Tampa next week. Like our drives during the takeaways with the Bears, with the fumble at the 1 yard line or the Ivan Pace Jr. interception today. We just, these scoreless drives. I don't know what's going on. I mean, I know we won today. A win is a win, but I want you guys to talk about, you know, what we need to improve with scoring on the drives at a takeaway. Thank you, guys.
1: Yeah, I appreciate it, Dylan. That's just kind of an injunction with an offense today that struggled mightily. They get the 2 turnovers. They didn't cash in any points. And that is contrary, as you were talking about, just, you know, a week ago, we're looking at a team that was 4-4 in the red zone. 2 of those trips heavily shortened via the turnover. The pick from James Pierre and then just absolutely smashing Love. It was Van Ginkle that pulled away with it. Easy run in for Mason at the 1. So, dig all that. Got points last week. Didn't get them this week. Collectively, that offense, weather dictated. Is it the QB? All the things that went into that needs to be more productive, more explosive a week from now in Tampa. One more call, and then we pause. Merrill in South Minneapolis. Merrill, welcome to Vikings Fan Line. Merrill?
10: Bueller?
1: Click twice if you're with us. All right, well, that was an easy phone call. Appreciate you contributing to the conversation, Merrill. It's all part of Vikings Fan Line, all part of a 2-0 Vikings Fan Line, a victory party, if you will. 9-3 the final at Soldier Field today. Vikings have won their 7 consecutive times now. Dig that. It's kind of our house, and we like that. And the Vikings 2-0 on the season, 2-0 in the NFC North. A couple segments to go before it's Vikings overtime with Saucy and Max. 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

0: Welcome back, Vikings fan line. A couple of quickies, if you will, before Max Fuller and Meat Sauce Paul Lambert take you home with Vikings overtime. Vikings win 9-3. They're 2-0 to start the season, 2-0 in the NFC North. We're digging all that. Sadly for Bears fans, what appears to be a severe hamstring injury to Caleb Williams ended his day early. And that was after a defensive performance for the ages from Brian Flores' group. And specifically, just kind of, I got a text message, 651. Why is no one talking about Isaiah Rodgers winning the game for us? Fumble recovery, blocked field goal, WTF. And as I said to him, hey, we've been talking about it, my brother. And whether it was Isaiah Rodgers, the pick I wish would have counted, but it's toe heel. It's Jalen Redmond and the work that he did today, forcing the fumble that Isaiah Rodgers recovered, and the pass deflection, and just the difference that he is making. It was a revelation a year ago, Jalen Redmond, and now it's just a thing that we get to enjoy every single week. You expect big things out of him. You're getting it. You took a step today with Caleb Banks. I like that. More reps for him, it appeared. And just all of the things that went into it. Dallas Turner, of course, 3 sacks through 2 games. Cashman, who's had 2 incredible games, kind of holding your breath for a moment when he left the field with injury at some point, but came back. And he had a sack today. Van Ginkle had a sack today as well. So good times there. Good times with our local Chevy dealers. 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Now, I don't have Will the Thrill, 3 of 3 on field goals today. For some reason, Halvey, the third field goal is not currently in the system. But I will include, if you remember, blocked field goal, we mentioned it. Isaiah Rodgers, though, 12-play, 62-yard drive, stifled by the Vikings defense on the field goal. 11 plays, 67 yards later, Reichard kicks a field goal to make it a 6-point margin. And one of those plays on that drive, let's just listen to it.
1: Nickel, Wentz, play action from under center, loops it to Hawkinson wide open, caught at the 50, turns right to the 45 in front of the Bears bench, and Jalen Johnson runs him down at the 43-yard line. Wentz to Hawkinson for 18, and another Minnesota Viking.
0: Yeah, we dig that. We took over at our own 12-yard line, by the way. Started out with, let me see here. We got 5 yards to Aaron Jones, returned to the game from injury. I mentioned that. Then you get Wentz to Addison over the middle on 3rd and 5 for 15. Dig that. Wouldn't have minded that highlight being in the system. Then you get a 5-yard penalty because of defensive holding. That moves you forward to a 1st down. You heard the 19-yarder to Hawkinson there. You get another 5 from Jones. Run game's working. 105 yards on the day from Aaron Jones. So we love all that. Then you get 15 more from Aaron Jones. Let's go. Old man can't stop. And then, actually he was stopped. He had 2 no-gain runs in a row. But on 3rd down, it was TJ Hawkinson for 3 yards. But it was 3rd and 10, so we had to kick the field goal. And it was Reichard, 39. It was good. Made it 9-3. That's your local Chevy dealer's drive of the game. And I hope I never have to do that a cappella again. 11 plays, 67 yards. Took 5 minutes off the clock. It was the dagger. And on the ensuing kickoff, we don't allow a Devin Duvernay-like return, but they went 8 plays, 44 yards, stymied from the 12 or 13-yard line, and the Vikings are victorious. Thank you to our local Chevy dealers. One more segment around the corner. Ron Johnson's here. I'm Nordo. We'll put a wrap on this and look ahead to the Bucks. I think the Bucks were victorious over the Browns today. 1-1 Bucks, 2-0 Vikings at Tampa Bay a week from now. We'll put a bow on this thing around the corner. It's Vikings fan line. It is the.
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12: My name is Lola Silvestri, and I'm going to be 95 this year. I spend a lot of time in my backyard. I feed the birds and the bees. I love my flowers. 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I fell and I had to have Meals on Wheels. I love them. 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
0: All right, final segment, Vikings fan line. Vikings win 9-3 over the Chicago Bears. Vikings are 2-0. We love that. And love what we saw from the Vikings defense today. And next up, the Tampa Bay Buccaneers. Now, just before the pause, you may have heard me, and if we were doing 9 to noon, we would call this a Covenant cleanup. I just assumed, because I had looked, I mean, geez, like 2 hours ago, that that the Bucs were kind of handling the visiting Cleveland Browns. The Cleveland Browns beat the Bucs. And you said their game was suspended, Ron?
16: It was suspended.
0: Okay.
16: Must have been weather or something. And then that's why, like, everybody, I thought the same thing. I was like, wait, what's going on with this game? And
0: yeah.
16: Then they finally started the game back up, blah, blah. And yeah, Bucs had a chance. And
0: wow, Deshaun was good today.
16: Baker Mayfield couldn't get it done.
0: Couldn't run the ball to save their lives. Oh. But you got Denzel Boston with a TD.
16: Free massages for everybody with Deshaun Watson.
0: Okay. the Bucs were able to, that's stopping the run. That's one aspect. And today it was sloppy and just with the rain and everything, but they were able to get a buck 34 on the ground against the purple today. So with Bucky Irving and company next week.
16: Correct.
0: And
16: Kenneth Gainwell.
0: Well, it's Kenny now.
16: Oh, Kenny. Sorry.
0: That's the problem. He had the little breakout season. He was Kenneth Gainwell with the Steelers last year.
16: Now he's Kenny.
0: But I mean, hey, you know, I think he was on the verge of 1,000 yards.
16: If I'm not mistaken, doesn't Kenny always die in South Park?
0: I think that is an episode by episode affair.
16: Yeah.
0: Just tough spot to be in. But the winless Bucks will be hosting the undefeated. Minnesota 325.
16: Vikings. I can't wait.
0: Afternoon kick, and we're digging that. But just final thoughts before we pass the baton to Max and Saucy. Just where are we at with this 2-0 team and just the grinding nature of today's game? But getting their way through two tough divisional opponents unscathed. That is nice.
16: Yeah, a little covenant cleanup as well. It was helmet to helmet. I saw he lowered his helmet. I watched it 17 times now. Thanks for all the tweets, people. That's 3 Ron Johnson, by the way, on Twitter and Instagram. 3, the number 3, Ron Johnson.
0: hold on. You're acknowledging.
16: I'm acknowledging it was, he did. So again, I said Aaron Jones also is running towards him, lowering his helmet, but.
0: Don't try to, no, I'm
16: the
0: just.
16: Guy did hit him with the crown of his helmet, but here's the thing, high school and college, yes. I don't know what somebody also said the Cowboys Commanders game, there was a similar helmet to helmet and they did throw a flag on that one. So then by rule, then yes, I understand. He lowered the head. He led with the crown of the helmet to make contact with Aaron Jones' face.
0: We'll find out if he gets fined this week.
16: Correct. So yes, there was the crown of the helmet that met the front of Aaron Jones' face mask that knocked the helmet off. So yes, there should have been a flag.
0: All right. But Kyle, okay.
16: But other than that, let's move it on.
0: Yeah.
16: Yeah.
0: Kyler coming back from concussion protocol.
16: Does he clear it? That's the question.
0: Coach has said twice now that he fully anticipates that he'll clear the protocol.
16: Well, and the way the team look with his defense, Kyler Murray now, we want to see the plays that he has. Because he had to dial back the playbook that he had created for Kyler Murray. Carson Wentz can't do some of those same things. I want to see what this playbook looks like, right? We didn't see much of it because we got the moon ball and then he was done. Let's see what this Kyler Murray project looks like. Can Justin Jefferson go for 2K? Can Jordan Addison get more involved in the offense? Does the tight end get used more? Because we know he used the tight end with McBride a bunch with the Cardinals. That's all to be seen. Also, Kyler Murray does take pressure off of Aaron Jones having to run the ball 23 times because you can run designed, RPO runs with Kyler Murray as well. So I want to see that facet of the offense come to life too.
0: I dig that. Thanks for hanging out with me today.
16: Appreciate it. You're the best, man.
0: You're the best.
16: You're the best.
0: Max Fuller is the best. In all jokes aside, Max Fuller's help, unbelievable. To Ron Johnson, I'm Nordo from 9 to noon. Vikings win 9-3 today, so I just didn't know what to expect from Soldier Field this afternoon, and we got a weird one, but a good one, as it fell into our hands as a victory. Live tomorrow, 5:30 a.m. with the Power Trip, 9 to noon. Positive Montage. We'll be pumping it up 9 to noon throughout the day, of course, from the Grum to Bumper and beyond. Next up, those Buccaneers. A week from today, it's a mid-afternoon game, late kick, and we're excited for it. But overtime's next, so the Vikings conversation continues there. Thank you so much to those, KFAN.com/watch, those that texted, all the talkbacks, the calls, Zach Halverson for setting up the digital side, Sam Bird for directing it, and above all else, thank you for enjoying the fan, listening to the fan, hate texting the fan, whatever it is you do, I love you for it. But again, Vikings overtime next with Saucy and Max Fuller.
16: You
0: have a great night.
16: Best.
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29: Vikings lead 9-3. Final play of the game. Agent takes the snap. Vikings rush 5. Turner pushed. He pushed Loveland into Bajan, and now you can go home. The Minnesota Vikings have won 7 in a row at Soldier Field. The final score, 9-3. Chicago.

0: And for 105 yards, and Dallas Turner becomes the closer. That's an absolute statement victory to get to 2-0, Maxo.
1: 100% saucy. I mean, that's the game that, you know, a casual viewer would call ugly, the kind of game your uncle or your grandpa says, that's real football right there. Rainy, muddy, little to no offense, a whole lot of defense. It was ugly, but listen, you know what me and Hawk say, ugly don't matter. A win is a win, saucy. And I absolutely would say that's a statement win. This was the highest, I get it's only 1 week, but this was the highest scoring offense in the league coming into today. I think a lot of us were thinking, even if the Vikings did win, that they would get lit up. Nah, bottled up the highest scoring offense in the NFL. They scored 59 points last week. Subtract 56 from that, and that's what they scored this week. Held them without a touchdown. Obviously, the Caleb Williams injury was brutal for Chicago fans. They got to be feeling like they're living a bad dream right now, and I'm sure we'll get to that. But overall, I mean, man, it was just a super impressive game from the defense. Dallas Turner, Blake Cashman, Isaiah Rogers, Caleb Banks, Jalen Redmond. If I named every player on the defense that made a crucial play, saucy, it sounded like Freak a Leak by Petey Pablo.
0: Well said. Great song. Yeah, you're 100% correct, Max. So we saw that defense almost pitch a shutout by only giving up the 3 points. But like you said, Dallas Turner's outstanding. And there were multiple times where you're like, are they just leaving Dallas Turner unblocked? Yeah. He was awesome. Caleb Banks was outstanding. He had a great tackle for loss on the one play. He was great. Josh Metellus was outstanding. Byron Murphy had the interception. He was really good. It was just that defense heard all week that Ben Johnson tears them up. And they went out there and they were, you could not have asked for anything better. The weather did help, for but sure. Still, that was old school punch him in the mouth football. Almost everybody on defense played well. Almost everybody on defense made a really big play when it counted. Levi Drake Rodriguez played well. Yeah. And how about the guy that nobody ever mentions, Jalen Redmond?
1: Unbelievable.
0: He was outstanding today, Maxo.
1: And the interior defensive line was something that I think a lot of people had some concerns about going into the season, but so far so good from Jalen Redmond and the rest of that interior defensive line. And I mean, Dallas Turner, what more can you say? 9 QB pressures, 2 sacks, 5 total tackles. He's a full-blown superstar. He's been on this tear ever since the second half of last season. He's continued it into the first 2 games of this season. I mean, you know when you play Mario, saucy, because I know little Louie likes Mario a lot. You know when you're playing Mario and you get the star and it starts going do do do do do do do do do do, and nobody can touch you. That's how Dallas Turner's been playing pretty much for almost a full season now at this point. If you go back to the second half of last season, he's been awesome. And like you were saying, man, it's unbelievable. There's a couple times he ran through untouched, unblocked. He was getting a tight end put on him, and more than a couple of times, they ain't putting enough respect on his name. So he went out and got some respect, wrecked the game at the biggest possible moment, and brought consistent pressure throughout. And, I mean, it just came up huge in that last play of the game, which almost got real greasy with 1 second added to the clock. We almost saw a Michigan Part 2 situation. Would have been a lot more worried if it was Caleb Williams under center, but it was a Bajent, so the defense took care of things.
0: It was exactly every fan of the Vikings watching that game, when you saw the second go back on the clock, yep, which is the right call. So if they'd lost the game, there was a second left in the game. But when that happened, you're going, are you kidding me? And then we heard, you know, when they kicked the field goal to go up 9-3, and everybody was saying, well, what do you do here? Do you go for it, maybe get the first down and then just run out the game? Or do you say, we're going to make a backup quarterback go the whole field? And Bajent, man, he had those 2 chunk plays. That was outstanding.
1: Yeah.
0: But when that 1 second went back on the clock, I stood up on the couch and I go, are you kidding me? We're going to lose in an unbelievable effort by everybody on defense. We're going to lose on a last second field, or excuse me, touchdown to Tyson Bajent. That's how this is going to go. And the defense stepped up, man. And I'm telling you, I was listening to the radio call. The Isaiah Rogers picked that ball off. I know Ron was saying that, yeah, if you tiptoe inbounds, but you're going forward and your feet, your tiptoes are facing the out of bounds, it's a catch. How is it not the same thing on an interception? What am I missing, Maxo? He had both of his tiptoes inbounds on that interception. That should have ended the game.
1: Yeah, I don't really like

0: the heel toe rule, the whole bit, because and I was watching the TV broadcast on the way in here, listening, but also watching the TV broadcast, had it turned up for just a second, and Greg Olsen and the guys were kind of just acting like it was signed, sealed, delivered, that it was super obvious. But to me, it seemed like Isaiah Rodgers was inbounds, should have been a game ending interception. But either way, he had just, I mean, an absolutely insane game. And I mean, he kind of does this at least once a season, Saucy, where he just kind of single-handedly tips the scales. What was it last year against the Bengals that he forced three turnovers in was one game?
1: Wasn't he 100 on PFF?
0: Yeah, something like that. I mean, today he blocks the field goal, recovers the fumbles, and got what would have been the game-ending interception if he had stayed in bounds. The guy's a baller. If you're an opposing quarterback, it's not a beautiful day when you're in Mr. Rogers' neighborhood, dog.
1: Well said. It was one of those victories too, Max, where you're going, all right, they're going to get to 2-0. And at the point you're watching the game, it went quick because it was a lot of running the ball and the weather was hideous. But you're watching the Packers and the Jets and you're going, they're going to go to 0-2. The Vikings are going to be 2-0. The Bears are now 1-1 and Detroit is now 1-1. And you're going, I know it's early, but what a sweet start for your Minnesota Vikings at 2-0. And then, of course, Aaron Glenn, who's one of the worst coaches in football, runs the quarterback sneak with his quarterback out of the shotgun at the 50. Unbelievable. It was so bad, but that's not what we'll talk about that at some point. But it was awesome, man. Like, all week, I just didn't see how the Vikings could win this game. Obviously, I'm not Al Roker. I didn't know the weather in Chicago leading up to it. But, like, you're going, that offense put up a ton of points. That offense is going to roll us here. Their defense is bad. Can Carson Wentz keep up? Carson was okay, but I think the thing with Carson, though, Maxo, is he didn't turn the ball over.
0: Right.
1: So you that's one of those things where you're like, he didn't turn the ball over. He only threw for 143 yards, and he only threw 20 times. But I think, as we look forward to next week, obviously we'll keep talking about this game, you got to start Kyler in Tampa next week, right?
0: Yeah, 100%. I was going to ask you the same thing, but I know some people are split on it. The Vikings are 2-0, but it's not like, you know, Carson Wentz is lighting up the scoreboard or anything like that. I think you got to go back with Kyler, because also at the same time, even though the Vikings are 2-0, we still haven't seen KOC get to run the offense that he designed. They're playing from behind last week for most of the game against the Packers, and then today, I would imagine that injuries plus the weather plus Carson being in there kind of dictated the play calls. So we still haven't seen this Vikings offense fully unlocked. And Carson Wentz was great. He always does his job. He rarely does more and he rarely does less. His job is to run the offense at a competent level. He does that and he did it today. Job is to not turn over the ball. Does that. Did it today. Job is to win football games. And he's done that 2 weeks in a row now. But I think you kind of have to go back to Kyler, because Carson Wentz is not necessarily having any eyes pop out of the head or anything like that.
1: Yeah, and I think this is one of those victories, Max. So like you said, you'll look back on this and you'll go, that was free money.
0: Yeah.
1: Like, that's a win that, like, week 14, 15, when we're going, man, you know how lucky we are that we won that game in Chicago? That's going to help out. I think the thing we also saw today is, like, I know the weather was really bad, but, like, special teams played outstanding. The punter was outstanding for the Vikings. They played as my high school head coach always told me, other than, why are you still on the team? He would always say to me, you have to win two out of the three phases of football: special teams, defense, and offense. They definitely won the special teams and defense today, and that's why your Minnesota Vikings are victorious 9-3. They could not have played a more perfect game defensively. They brought the blitz, and then when it looked like they didn't, they dropped back, and they still got pressure on Caleb. You can't, there's nothing you can do when he's Super Mario Man. Some of those moves he could get out of the pocket. But if they finish some of those plays, they don't score at all. We're talking about a shutout, but they didn't get it, which is fine. But they still get the 9-3 victory, and they're going to roll into Tampa next week looking to go to 3-0 against a Tampa team who I don't think has restarted yet in that game because of the weather in Tampa.
0: They lost.
1: Oh, they lost. I didn't see that.
0: Yeah, they lost to the Cleveland Browns.
1: And Cleveland is Cheeks. Yeah, they're hideous.
0: Buns. Cheeks with a Z, dog. Oh, like, they are
1: huge cheeks.
0: Thick, big old cheeks. They are terrible. And
1: terrible.
0: Tampa Bay is now 0-2. They had a chance at the very end in the back of the end zone. I think there was a pass interference call, and so they had another chance and couldn't deliver, couldn't cash in, and now Tampa Bay 0-2. Coming into the year, we thought, hey, because Baker hadn't signed initially right away, we thought, hey, maybe Baker's going to be out for revenge. Then he gets his money. You say Baker's going to earn his contract. He's feeling comfortable now. He's got the distractions behind him. He's got a healthy wide receiver core. After last year, they kind of just fell apart. I think they lost something like 6, 7, 8 games down the stretch there. Nope. 0-2. So their back's against the wall, and they're going to be coming in desperate, but the Minnesota Vikings are coming in hot.
1: Yeah, they're coming in hot. And again, they're 2-0, and nobody has any film on how this offense is going to work with Kyler as the quarterback. So your Vikings win 9-3. They are 2-0. They are 2-0 in the division, which is important. We'll come back. More Vikings overtime. Eventually, we'll go around the league, which Maxo and I love to do.
0: Oh, yeah.
1: But next, Ben Lieber caught up with Justin Jefferson. We will play that interview next right here on the...
2: The freaking injury reporting stuff. Kawhi was day-to-day with a torn ACL. I mean, give me a break. Like, everything they did was Steve Ballmer, again, handing the keys to Uncle Dennis and Kawhi, and saying, whatever you say goes, and that's how the Clippers ended up in this ditch. Now, was it a risk that a lot of franchises might have taken? Truth is, yeah. Did it completely blow up in the Clippers' face? Absolutely. And not only did they give up the foundation to OKC's championship team, but now they're getting hit with 5 more picks, and they got squat to show for it.
3: You know, it's funny. I just thought about that because that was at the tail end, so to speak, of quote unquote player empowerment era, right? Like we aren't in that anymore. But I wonder if a player who fits that particular profile, finals MVP, perhaps the best two-way player in the game, injury risk, if he is a possible free agent in today's era, would that player still hold that type of leverage over the entire league? Remember, that summer, it wasn't just the Clippers going for him. The Lakers really wanted him. Toronto wanted to keep him. There were a multitude of teams, despite everything we knew about Kawhi Leonard from a health standpoint, what we found out about from him and Uncle Dennis later, that really, really wanted him. And I wonder if we fast forward that timeline, it's not the summer of 2019, more it's the summer of 2027, the summer of 28, whatever it is, if that could be recreated, if a player could have the whole league on hold the way that Kawhi Leonard had the league on hold, let alone some of the extra stuff, but just from the climate of where the league is now compared to where the climate of where the league was then, if that could be recreated.
2: Giannis had the league on hold, did he not? And Giannis is a significant injury risk. I mean, you look at his games played in recent years.
3: But not a free agent.
2: Okay, but...
3: You know what I mean?
2: What's the difference between a free agent and a guy who is that caliber of player and asked to be traded? You know, they're still dictating a lot of things. And so, and you know, I just think what we saw play out with Giannis tells you that when there's that type of talent, you know, they're always going to have a lot of leverage.
4: He's still dictating it. He's still dictating it. He, you know, I mean, according to the reporting, like, I don't know who to give proper credit to this, but he told the Clippers, I want to be sent to Toronto or San Antonio.
2: Which San Antonio is hilarious. Boy, oh boy.
4: He's going to get there and then he's going to get extended. He's still dictating it.
2: Yeah, I'm not sure the interest is
3: Was the Spurs the interest? Did they have that level of interest?
4: He got traded to the Raptors. So that's all, yes, you know, that's all you need to know.
2: Yeah, I would just say I'm not sure that was something that both sides were motivated to make happen.
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11: I'm meteorologist Brandon Bormans. Some clouds to start, then increasing sunshine. High temperatures in the mid-60s. For tonight, partly cloudy skies with lows in the low to mid-40s. On Monday, nice start to the week. Full sunshine with high temps near 64. 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